0: opposing team's floor and hold them to 19 points in the second half. Not the second quarter, in the entire second half. You're like a cat. You've got 9 lives, and they just don't want to die. Obviously, losing the way they did in Game 5 in this series, where they had everything going, and JB was really mad about a foul that wasn't called late in the game that probably should have been called. To bounce back from that and go back on the road and win, I don't know how you kill this team and knock them out.
1: Yeah, you're speaking of that closeout where they held their opponents to 19 points. At the time, I tweeted it, and I'm still kind of curious. What would happen if that Orlando Magic team from the second half of that game played the Atlanta Hawks team the first half of the closeout against the Knicks? Like, would either team score?
0: No.
1: You know, like, would a black hole just suddenly erupt on Earth? Like, I don't even know what would happen. But the other element of the Pistons in particular, and Emmett alluded to it earlier, they've got a couple of added motivations. Now, once you're at the level of getting to the conference final, you don't really need added motivations. Right. But the Pistons coach, J.B. Bickerstaff, was the Cavs coach. Mm-hmm. And he got fired. And he was sent to Detroit, which was kind of Siberia at the time. They had lost 28 games in a row or something the season before. And now he's brought them back. And he has a chance to get to the conference finals by beating the Cavs team that fired him. You can't tell me that in his mind, in his heart somewhere, that's not some motivation. And then also, it was widely reported down the stretch of the regular season that the Cleveland Cavaliers did not want to play the Boston Celtics in the second round of the playoffs so badly that they were kind of trying to manipulate the standings and stay in the 4 seed so that they would play the Pistons in the second round instead of the Celtics. Now, the Celtics didn't make it out of the first round anyway, but the fact that the team that they were basically, I mean, tacitly what you're saying is, we're so unconcerned about you Pistons that we're going to tank so that we play you in the second round. You can't tell me that the Pistons somewhere down deep ain't like, oh, really? That's what you want? All right, then. Let's give them what they want.
0: Well, J.B. Bickerstaff said his team understands the importance of Game 7.
2: We understand the moment, right? We've been through it before in a Game 7. You know, in this situation, similar situation, you know, it's win or go home. And, you know, our guys don't want to go home.
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4: 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The Cavs are down 2. Will they be down 0-2? Williams holds. Looks the pass. Gets it to James. Here's a 3 for the win. Oh, it is good.
3: And we're just getting started. 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

0: you know, butting heads with a guy that he's known for 20 years and maybe, muddying the waters for a team that kind of needs everything to go right to win the division. I mean, I think that the schedule came out this week, and I mean, I think it's pretty tough. To be fair, it's a pretty daunting schedule. I think those guys understand, you know, Aaron has a chance to kind of go out, you know, a winner. He doesn't want to go out 5-12 and fighting with his coach. And to be honest with you, the Steelers have upgraded, bringing in, you know, Michael Pittman, getting him from the Colts. You know, they've drafted some playmakers, some threats in the draft, some guys who could be difference makers. You still got T.J. Watt, you still got Cam Hayward, you still got Jalen Ramsey. I mean, they've got some dudes, right? I think Aaron's going to want to go out, his last game being in January. Is there a chance they play in the favor? I mean, there's a chance, right? I mean, I don't think on paper they don't look like a Super Bowl team, to be fair. But they could be a threat. Yeah, they could have a puncher's chance. And I think that's what Aaron Rodgers wants, and not to go down with the sort of passive-aggressive mess that he had like with his final season with the Jets. I just don't see that happening at all.
1: Will Graves, AP Steelers writer, breaking down the Steelers and Aaron Rodgers, joining us right here on Game Night on ESPN Radio. We appreciate it, Will.
2: Thanks, Will.
0: All right, take care, guys.
1: He was really, really spot on there, Ryan. Great question by you in talking about, of course, Mike McCarthy. Because, look, Mike McCarthy's not coming back just to win games. Much like Aaron Rodgers wanting to win a Super Bowl, Mike McCarthy is wanting to win a Super Bowl. We already know that they've done it together.
2: Yeah, and, you know, here's the reality. The Steelers are a storied franchise. There's always Super Bowl expectations to win. So Aaron has proved that he has enough in the tank to obviously, you know, captain the ship and you know, make the plays that he needs to make for the team to have an opportunity. And Mike McCarthy, he's going to have to put it all together. And he's got some big shoes to fill, man. There's a lot of Mike Tomlin fans. And I know there's a lot to say, and it was just time for him to go. But there's a lot of people who ride with Mike Tomlin and are appreciative of, you know, what he did for the organization and maybe weren't fond of that move. So he's going to have to hold his weight. And Mike McCarthy's certified. Make no mistake.
1: He's Ryan Hollins. I'm Donald Ware. 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

on tomorrow, the Cavs and the Pistons for the right to play the New York Knicks for the Eastern Conference Final. And on Monday, game one of the Western Conference Finals between the Spurs and OKC. We're very much looking forward to both of those matchups. This is Game Night on ESPN Radio and the ESPN app, Sirius XM Channel 80. 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Donald Ware with you. So, Ryan, we've been talking a lot about the Spurs and, of course, OKC, a lot about Wembanyama and SGA. So could the Western Conference Finals, which we've been looking forward to for quite some time, determine who is the face of the NBA? Okay.

0: Mark remembers me being a young fella, man, like out of the draft, like you said. So Mark did not want to hear that before my name.
1: 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So he is the OG Ryan Hollins. I guess I'm the OG Donald Ware right here on game night. Coming up next, game seven. 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
1: It's the two greatest words in sports. 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Donald Ware with you. And look, Ryan, we've seen Detroit have its back up against the wall many times. Not really in this series. You talk about the victory and even forcing a game seven. We saw it
11: you know, earlier against Orlando. So just your thoughts on this match.

0: why you picked your Toyota in the first place. Because where you're going matters, but who you're going with, that's everything. People are the destination. 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
1: Hefty Slider Bags presents the Hefty Cha-Cha Slide.

0: tying their longest series losing streak in Major League Baseball this year. Eduardo Rodriguez on the mound for the Diamondbacks, 4-0 with a 2.25 ERA and 8 starts this season. Pick up the action in the bottom of the 8th inning with Colorado already on top 3-2, but they got a little insurance thanks to some poor pitching by the D-backs on 850 KOA.
1: 2-2 pitch. Hit him! And that will force in a run. It's 4-2 Rockies. A 97-mile-an-hour sinker. He plunks his second guy in the inning. And that's going to end the day for Garcia. Rockies get an insurance run, and they're looking for a big eighth inning.
0: Mickey Moniak, the one hit there, 1-for-3, 2 runs batted in, his 8th game with 2 or more RBIs, the most on the Rockies this season. Colorado beats the Diamondbacks 4-2. 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We'll hear from him, plus our top sound. 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

0: Shake the bag two times. 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
1: Hefty.
0: Hefty slider bag. Silly with a slide. One more time now, y'all. Come on.
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3: So the winning run is at second base. 3-2 to Mookie Wilson. Little roller up along first. Behind the bag. It gets blown.

0: Garcia. Rockies get an insurance run, and they're looking for a big eighth inning.
1: Mickey Moniak, the one hit there, 1-for-3, 2 runs batted in. His 8th game with 2 or more RBIs, the most on the Rockies this season. Colorado beats the Diamondbacks 4-2. 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
6: Hall of Fame quarterback returns for his 22nd season.
7: Everyone I talked to in the building said that they really wanted him here by May 18th, by the start of OTAs, at least the next phase of them, where they're going to have all the team in the building.
6: The Yankees and Mets face off for Game 2 of the Subway Series.
8: And that venue, his pitch hit the other way, through the sixth hole into left field, a base hit for Trent Grisham. Two-out knock. Jazz scores. 1-0 Yankees here in the second inning.
6: The Canadians look to close out the Sabres on the ice.
9: As the Habs win the Ozone faceoff, they score! Jack Eye from the line! And just like Game 5, the Habs don't take long to answer back the tie.
6: Plus, we prepare you for a huge Game 7 on the hardwood.
10: There's going to be a lot of energy. 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And we're excited to get back to the crib.
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0: that. 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
7: Sunday morning, game 7 in the NBA tonight. Spot in the Eastern Conference Final on the line in Detroit. Pistons controlling the Cavs in game 6 to even the series once again. ESPN Radio's Emmett Golden thinks the Cavs could make big changes in the offseason if they can't win tonight.
8: I think there'll be some big changes. I think Giannis is out there, right?
9: He's out there, but man, you better have someone look at those knees and you better make sure he shows up on time for film sessions, because those are both things.
8: But you know what? He's going to show up during the playoffs, right? Like, if he's healthy, do you think he's going to get outplayed, you know, by Paul Reed?
7: Golden on Hammer and Emmett. Game 7 tonight. Tip just after 8 Eastern. The Knicks await the winner in the Eastern Conference Final. In the NFL, Aaron Rodgers will return in 2026. Four-time MVP signing a one-year deal to go back to the Steelers worth up to $25 million. Expected to include a base salary between $22 and $23 million with additional incentives available. Rodgers will report to Monday's OTA. He's finished the season completing just under 66% of his throws, his best mark since 2021, throwing for just over 3,300 yards with 24 touchdowns and 7 interceptions, reuniting with former head coach Mike McCarthy. In baseball, Mets double up the Yankees 6-3. Mark Vientos driving in 3 for the win.
10: Hey, it's Evan Cohen. Coming up Monday, the Knicks and Thunder have been waiting for their next opponents. I'll tell you just how concerned they should be about rust. It's Unsportsmanlike, 6 a.m. Eastern, right here on ESPN Radio, ESPN2, and ESPNU. Hi, it's Evan Cohen. Games end, debate don't. That's where we come in, ESPN 106.3.
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16: Yes, it is, but no Peter Burns today. He's out at a Ramanin Golf Club covering the PGA Championship, which is set to be a wild one today. We've got 21 golfers within 4 shots of the lead. Awesome stuff ahead, and awesome stuff that we're going to get into with you here right on the best week ever. Gabe Neitzel, Courtney Cronin, hanging out with you on this Sunday morning. Let's welcome in Tim Bontemps, ESPN NBA analyst, here to break down all that's going on right now. We still have an Eastern Conference semifinals game that has to be wrapped up. Game 7 tonight in Detroit, Cavs and Pistons. We've been talking all morning, Tim, that we don't really know what this Detroit team is. They've staved off elimination multiple times this season in the playoffs, in the first round against Orlando, and now a couple times against the Cavs as recently as Friday night. Do you have

0: Welcome back two times. Crisscross. So strong. 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
1: Hefty, hefty, hefty.
0: Hefty slider bag. 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

0: Two-time. Crisscross. So strong. Cha-cha, hefty stroll.
1: Hefty.
0: Hefty slider bag. Silly with a slide. One more time now, y'all. Come on.
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5: 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It is Sunday Huddle with Colin Russo and Cade Chumsen. We're at the City Place Studios in downtown West Palm Beach, where we got you for the next hour two. We got 2 hours today up until 12. We got a lot to talk about because the PGA Championship final round is today up in Pennsylvania. And the weather, which has not been agreeable, the pins and the greens, which have not been agreeable. And you got a very takeable leaderboard for those looking to follow along on the golf today, which will really get going this afternoon. So we'll get into that, get into a lot more. You get a game seven tonight with Cavaliers and the Pistons. Cavaliers go home into game six to try to close things out on Friday night. And Detroit mostly plays their most complete game. They really did throughout. And Cleveland couldn't get anything to go, especially Donovan Mitchell. And now we got another game seven where Detroit is going to be at home. Last time they did this against Orlando, they dominated, and Cleveland traditionally is not great on the road. So Detroit got a little bit of the upper hand there, but we'll keep an eye on that. And yes, last night, Sabres and Canadians, another barn burner. It played out exactly like Game 5 did, where Buffalo was up 3-2 at the end of the first period, and then Montreal turns around, scores about five straight. Same thing happened yesterday, where it was a 3-1 Montreal early part of the game, and it goes all the way up to 8-3 in favor of Buffalo. So that should be a war as well. When that comes about, that's going to be tomorrow night. NFL schedule is also released. A lot of the big primetime games, a couple good ones to keep an eye on, a couple good strategies that the NFL did put out there and sort of showed their cards in terms of how they view this season, how they view the certain teams. Aaron Rodgers signed with the Steelers, and it's funny that the NFL schedule comes out on Thursday. They put Steelers in a number of different primetime games, five slots, I believe, including four out of 5 weeks in weeks 10 through 15. The Steelers are going to be on primetime. And we didn't know who's going to be their quarterback, who's going to be that selling point. Lo and behold, yesterday, Aaron Rodgers is agreed in principle to return to the Steelers. So when you think the NFL schedule makers don't know, they do know. Even though that I still think that's a joke, but neither here nor there. That should be interesting to break down a little later on in the program. Do a little headline hierarchy, make some picks. Should be a grand old time. Appreciate everybody staying aboard here on the 17th of May. Cade Chumsen behind the glass. Cade was at a long drive event yesterday right over there at the Wellington Equestrian Field. Tell me about that really quick.
6: Yeah, no, it was super fun. We were at the National Polo Center. The Pinnacle World Long Drive Tour held their Bash at the Beach event, and you had eight of the top long drive players in the world hitting them about 400 yards down the National Polo Center, their big old practice field behind the center itself. And it was a blast. Had some great footage. Those highlights are coming out tonight on our Four Palm Beach YouTube channel, where you can catch all things golf in Palm Beach County that we're covering and talking about on our local programming. So super excited about that. They're coming back in June. There's actually potential we could be out there for those events. I'm talking, theoretically speaking, Russo and Rizzo working on potential partnership right there. But it was super fun. Thanks, guys out there for the Pinnacle World Long Tour, having me out there, and it was a really fun time.
5: 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All right, PGA Championship, Newtown Square, Pennsylvania. Alex Malley leading the leaderboard 6 under. And everybody else sitting at 4 under underneath him. You got a 5-way tie at 4 under, including Ludvig Åberg, who had a big turnaround after a bad first round there. He is at 4 under. And John Rahm, who has been pretty consistent throughout this major, and then a couple quiet, sneaky guys. But a big story is also how Rory McIlroy had responded after going 4 over in his first round. He responds in a big way, going shooting a 67 and a 66 in the two respective days. He is tied for 7th at 3 under alongside Patrick Reed, Maverick McNealy, and Xander Schauffele. So 3 under is pretty star-driven. And right when you think Justin Rose is dead too, who went dead par in the first round, went 3 over in the second round, but turns around and shoots a 65. For a par 70 course, number one, scoring is hard to come by. But number two, because of that, it allows everybody, in my opinion, this final round, anybody who's really under par likely has a chance, because that's just what this course has sort of lend itself to. And depending on where the cup placement is, which a lot of golfers did complain about after round two, said it was one of the more bizarre pin placements they've ever seen on a golf course, maybe outside of Shinnecock, and that's what Scottie Scheffler said. And everybody sort of agreed because it was a round where most of these golfers were shooting 1, 2, 3 over. Unlikely for a PGA Championship, a major, despite the course being a 70 par. Yesterday, it turns out the weather and the pins were a little bit more agreeable. A golf course was figured out a little bit more as everybody in the top 11 shot a 67 and under outside of Maverick McNealy. A bunch of 65s, bunch of 66s, bunch of 67s, and only a couple of the main guys up over 70, over par on the day. So it leads ourselves to have a good round of golf today, one where you could see potentially a no-name stealing this, or you could see one of the big heavyweights rumble back into the fold in the PGA Championship. Cade, your takeaway after 3 days up in Pennsylvania.
6: Well, first of all, I love this style of golf. I love when it gets gritty. You got tournaments that go 20, 25 under sometimes.
5: Nothing's just agreeable, yeah.
6: Yeah, and then this type of championships, I want to be at the edge of my seat looking for a birdie to come down the stretch, right? Par is a good score, and I want it to be a good score. So I absolutely love the style of this tournament. Give them tough pins. Make these guys work for it. Don't give them stuff that they can hit eagles on all day long.
5: Yeah,
6: right?
5: The only thing a 1 under or a 1 over does for them is it's an ego shot. That's the only thing it does to these golfers. If it's all competitive, everybody's in the same boat, it means they're doing a good job.
6: Correct. So I love the style of play that we got here so far. Smalley coming in with birdies on 13 and 15 yesterday. Absolutely clutch. He came in late. At one point, what was it, like 10 or 13 guys were at 4 under yesterday?
5: Right.
6: All time.
5: He was the one who
6: lead.
5: Pulled ahead towards the end. He had 3
6: Correct.
5: Of his last 4, yeah.
6: So huge for him. He's been playing some great golf recently. You're talking about guys like, we've talked about this in the past before, Colin, when you talk about the level of tournament and can these guys step up on a Sunday or Saturday. Smalley, even though he's not necessarily a huge name, he's been playing some amazing golf recently because he's had multiple top 5 finishes. He had a tied for 7th at the Cadillac Championship. He had a tied for 2nd at the Zurich Classic. And he has 2 other top 20s over his last 4 starts. He's only missed 1 cut in all of 2026 out of 13 starts. So, yes, he hasn't had a tour victory yet. Yes, he hasn't had a big moment to shine. But you're talking about a guy who's been able to play well on Sundays. Maybe not get a win, but at least play well enough to keep him in the thick of things. This is a guy who I think is going to be there at the top of the day. Maybe not win the tournament, but you're not going to see one of those epic collapses by the final group to where they're not even relevant in the tournament anymore. So I'm excited to see what he can do. You obviously got John Rahm and Ludvig Åberg at 225 and 215.
5: Good to see Rahm. Good to see Rahm playing well.
6: Yeah, completely screw me over in the Masters, but then come back for the PGA
5: Championship. It was a no-show in Augusta. A no-show, but yeah.
6: So good to see Rahm. Good to see McIlroy get back on it. Good to see Rose. I mean, you got this is everything you could have asked for, especially on a moving Saturday for the PGA and the PGA Championship. I'm super excited. 2:35, the leaders tee off, going to end around 6:30, and I'm going to be on the couch all for it.
5: Yeah, it's going to be must-watch pretty much, noon and on, because, like we said, if everybody, 4-3 under, it's that the major Sunday sort of pressure. You're going to see a lot of these guys either collapse or step up to the plate, and you wonder how these golfers are going to play it. Like Kate said, a par is a good score for a hole. Are these guys going to be aggressive with these really fast greens? Are they going to get burned again with the weather? Yesterday, you were better off if you teed off in the morning comparatively in the afternoon because the wind gusts came back. And the wind gusts have been a problem all weekend and have been taking, basically dominating these golfers, 30-mile-an-hour wind gusts. So you're curious to see. It's been a windy weekend up in the Northeast throughout, and I do wonder if that will continue throughout today. And obviously, that's going to be something that the golfers take into consideration. Because if you're, at the very least, if it's important for you to be aggressive, yes, but you could play yourself out of this quickly if you have a bad 2-3-hole stretch. And that's where I'm very curious on the strategy, because this is a course that it doesn't seem like anybody's totally comfortable with, because even the guys who have had great rounds throughout, you know, they haven't had consistent great rounds. They said Smalley's been consistently pretty good. You know, he's been rock solid, 67, 69, 68.
6: He's the only guy with three rounds in the 60s.
5: Yeah, everybody else has had a round either at par or above par at some point in this tournament. John Rahm's close. He had 170, 69, 67. But outside of that, most of these guys have had a risky round, a day or two of golf here. Chris Goddard, who had a 65 in the second round, shot a 72 and a 71 in between it.
6: Yeah, the only thing you're nervous about Smalley is that he hasn't had like that 66 or 65. Look at the two guys below him, Nick Taylor and Matty Smid. Both went 65 yesterday. So you're wondering if especially if one of these bigs, if Rahm can go low, if Ober can go low, can Smalley actually like go low in order to stave off these guys? Because if he just shoots another 68, I'm not necessarily convinced 8-under is going to be a winning score.
5: You know why? So you're under the impression that over 8-under, it's going to be an agreeable course today if guys can shoot 4 or 5-under like yesterday?
6: Well, I think at least one or two of these guys will do that.
5: Right.
6: I don't think you're going to see a day one where 69 was your low score, 68 was your low score. I think you're going to get a guy, one of these dudes at 3-under or 2-under or 4-under is going to shoot a 65 today. I think that's almost guaranteed, which means your winning score is going to be at 8 or 9-under.
5: Wow. 8 or 9-under being the number. I mean, it's curious. You'll find out quickly. You'll find out quickly how the first couple holes, how these guys respond. If it's one of those days where you realize that not only is pin placement difficult, but there's just a couple guys that get tuned up pretty early, then you realize, all right, well, what's going to be the winning score? I love figuring that out, like Kate said. Kate said about 8, 9-under should win this tournament. But we'll see. Only one guy is below 4-under, and that is the leader in Smalley. So outside of that, you know, tied for 11th is 2-under. That's the Justin Rose and company, 2-under. Then you're in the mix. So we'll see what happens today. I'm very curious. Is there a dark horse you're looking at that I'm going to throw, let's say, below 3 or above 3-under? So anybody that's 2 and 1-under or even at par that can make a late push.
6: I mean, Martin Keimer is a name I've been hearing all week because he's the only guy of LIV Golf to have won this championship before outside of what was Brooks Koepka. So Martin Keimer shoots a 66 yesterday after a 75. This man knows this tournament. He knows how to go low in conditions like this, the German. So I like Martin Keimer being in the mix. Cameron Smith is always dangerous. I've been high on him for many, many major tournaments. He hasn't been able to come through outside of what I believe was the Open Championship in 2023. So Cameron Smith is there. You already have a guy at Kurt Kitayama who's through 9 holes at 5-under on his day. Now he's at 1-under on the tournament. So guys are already shooting low in the morning. I know it's the morning compared to the afternoon, but that already tells me that this course is gettable. So I'm very excited to see. I think you had the number right at the people at 2-under. There's about 10 of them, 15 of them, with 22 total guys at 2-under or under. One of those guys is in the mix. One of those guys has a chance. 2-under is the line right now.
5: 2-under is the line. How about, yeah, Kurt Kitayama is at 5-under through 9 on the day. That is unbelievable. So maybe it's one of those days where the course is gettable. And if that's the case, these golfers are going to be licking their chops, thinking we got to make up some ground.
6: And this is a little bit different because you talk about, I'm just thinking about our first Masters or our first major of the year, which was the Masters. You had McIlroy and Cam Young up at the top, and we thought each of them was going to go at least 3 or 4-under and kind of separate themselves from the pack and everyone else is going to have to chase them. Neither of them really didn't do anything, and other guys were able to get back in the mix. Now, no one, shockingly, was able to get that super low score, because, and that is the only way I can even explain that is just sheer nerves. Like, no, you could tell everyone was tense in that Masters. There is so many guys on this leaderboard who are championship level, who have experience in this moment. One of them is going to be able to get that really low score. I don't think we're going to have another Masters where everyone kind of falls on their face.
5: And McIlroy is the only one who could really float the boat, and everybody else is sort of sinking around him.
6: Correct. That's not going to happen today. There's going to be multiple guys attacking this top.
5: You're going to see a high aggression today. I mean, just looking at some of the guys who did not make the cut after the second round is unbelievable. Tommy Fleetwood did not make it. Wyndham Clark did not make it. Russell Henley did not make it. We know how DeChambeau was that first round. He was terrible. J.J. Spawn shot a 76 in the second round. I respect that. You got to respect a course like this. It's good to have this.
6: Oh, yeah.
5: Especially for a big-time tournament like the PGA Championship, especially for a major. You got to have one that just, if the golfers are talking about in media availability, how much they think it's unfair, you're doing a good job.
6: Correct.
5: It is the ultimate sign of, the golfers won't agree, but the fans would agree that seeing these guys frustrated is what humanizes them. You don't want 10 under every 5 seconds. You don't want everybody shooting 15 under. The course is too easy. You want it to be where these guys are ripping their hair out because of how unpredictable this course is and how bad the weather is, because it's relatable. That's what golf usually is for people. That is fun to see. It humanizes these guys who are indestructible golfers. Seeing them go 2-3 over in a major, even in the as late as the second or the third round, and getting frustrated by it and going to media availability. And it's funny because McIlroy went out that first day. He was talking about how terrible, you know, the course was, this, that, and the other. And then he goes out yesterday. He goes, I actually think the course is fair. I'm like, oh, because you're playing better? It's classic McIlroy. And Scheffler the same way. He complained, oh, I've never seen anything like this. Oh, come on, guys. This is great.
6: Which is crazy coming from those guys who have seen everything under the sun. You guys, you remember when
5: they played well again in everything under the sun.
6: Remember when the U.S. Open used to be like 4 under was your winning score and there was only like 3 guys under par?
5: It's great.
6: It was awesome.
5: It's great. Humanizes the golfer a little bit. We don't need everybody at 15 under. And hopefully you'll see a little bit more to that of that today at the PGA Championship with Alex Smalley leading the way, 6 under. I'll get a 2-stroke lead. I'm going to make a prediction right now. He is not going to be our winner today. There's something about having a multi-stroke lead in a major final round. Forget it. All right. You enjoy your, you're going to get a good payout. You're going to get 6th or 7th, and you're going to call it a day. No problem with that. But you got a couple big guys who, John Rahm, always been good to see him back in the mix. You don't see him enough. I'd love to see him final three, really making a push there late. Ludvig Åberg, Xander Schauffele, Rory McIlroy, Patrick Reed, Justin Rose, always in the mix. So we'll see who could sort of take that final step. That's Cade Chums and Colin Russo, PGA Championship final round. Going to be throughout this afternoon. We'll start a little after 12:30, lead us all the way up until about 6 and 7 p.m. So looking forward to that. Looking forward to Game 7 tonight between the Cavs and the Pistons. We'll do a little headline hierarchy on the other side. This is Cade Chums and Colin Russo. It's Sunday Huddle presented by Hard Rock Bet on ESPN 106.3.
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2: 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Colin Russo, Cade Chumsen. 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We got you streaming on YouTube at ESPN South Florida, ESPN West Palm on Twitter and Facebook. Got you up until 12 o'clock today. A longer version with the PGA Championship final round, NFL schedule release, and also a game 7 between the Cavaliers and the Pistons. Going to be tonight, 8 p.m. on Prime Video. Prime Video, oh, God. But nonetheless, looking forward to that as it stands. We got Cade Chumsen, who puts together five different headlines from around the sports world throughout the last couple of days here, and it is my job to get them in a randomized order and put them 1 through 5 in terms of importance. Let's get to it. Let's headline hierarchy.
1: Five mystery storylines from the National Football League.
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3: Yes, sir, Colin. We're back with another headline hierarchy. We're going all around sports today. First, let's talk MMA. Ronda Rousey, the ultimate 2010s women's fighter, was back in the ring last night as she submits Gina Carano in just 17 seconds. Now, at first, I was like, yeah, really cool to see Rousey back in the ring.

0: I honestly didn't know too much about the history of this matchup or the match in general. Rousey proposed this fight to Carano back in 2024. Carano said she lost 100 pounds in order to get ready for this fight. Rousey is age 39. Carano is 44. So Carano was kind of early 2000s, hadn't fought since 2009. Rousey, after losing to Holly Holm and Amanda Nunes in 2015-2016, hadn't really been near the sport. So you're talking about two of the ultimate women's fighters from a decade ago and beyond, back in the ring, and it ended in 17 seconds. I loved what Rousey said in the pregame press conference where, and I don't have the exact quote, but essentially a reporter asked her, how does it, or what is it that you're trying to do when you're chasing greatness? And she goes, chasing greatness. I am greatness. These girls are chasing me. Colin, Rousey, back in the limelight.
1: Yeah, it's so, I didn't really know this was happening. I'm going to be honest with you. And I know the event itself was specifically for Rousey and Carano, but she hasn't fought since December 30th, 2016. The one before that was November of 2015. So this is one time in basically 11 years that she has fought. And for a 39-year-old and 44-year-old to be over in 17 seconds, if I was there live, paid hard to earn money, I would be a little annoyed, to be completely honest with you. It's a little different when you got the whole card. There's a lot of good stuff on. I don't know what the other rest of the card looked like, but that is unbelievable. 39 years old, Rousey has a shorter fight career than I anticipated. She's only had about 15, 16 matches.
0: Yes.
1: I thought she had a much more expansive career comparatively to somebody like Amanda Nunes.
0: No, that's like her story, though. She took the world by storm, beat everyone under the sun, and then lost twice and dipped.
1: Right, that was it. Like, she only fought Nunes once. I remember the Holly Holm was one of the great upsets in the history of the UFC. I actually remember that fight. But outside of that, all submission, very rarely TKO. Fascinating that she got back into this. I don't know what that was about or if she's going to fight again. But in terms of where this is going to be for me, it's 4 or 5. I'm going to put this at 4 because I do like when fighting and UFC gets in the limelight. And we're entering into a summer with a lot of good cards. The reason you haven't heard a lot of UFC recently is because they're saving everything for the big summer that the UFC is going to try to push. With the White House, Vegas, McGregor's back. So you got all that. This could be number 4, tentatively. I could put this at 5, but I'm going to put it at 4.
0: We got a couple of Game 7s coming up. The first one's tonight in the NBA. The Cleveland Cavaliers, after putting up a dud in Game 6, are going to have to go to Detroit, where Detroit has already won a Game 7 at home this year. Detroit Pistons, Cleveland Cavaliers, tonight, 8 o'clock, Prime Video, Game 7, the second one for the Pistons. Colin, what do you expect out of tonight?
1: Couple things. Number one, the Knicks are going to have about 9 days off in between series here.
0: Good
1: which
0: night.
1: Is the longer than All-Star break. All-Star break is 8 days. It's going to be 9 days. So, two perspectives here. Number one, both of these teams are coming off a full 7-game series of war, essentially. And then they're entering into a second one. 2 straight 7-game series against a team that's going to have 9 days rest. There's two ways that could play out. Either you steal one early because the Knicks are going to be flat as a pancake coming out after a vacation, essentially. Or they're going to be completely out of gas and this series will be over quickly because it's impossible to go 7-7 and then get into a war with a team that's better than both these teams in the Knicks. So I don't think either of these teams are going to compete. I think it will be a quick series in the Eastern Conference Finals as it stands. But to build on that, both these teams coming off a 7-game war going into another 7-game war, they each are wildly flawed. Where the Pistons have trouble with finding scoring outside of Cade Cunningham, the Cavaliers have multiple guys who could score. They just don't do it consistently. James Harden is unplayable one game while Donovan Mitchell is great. And then Donovan Mitchell is unplayable while James Harden is great. Evan Mobley gives a little bit of this, a little bit of that. Max Strus, I think, is a very much a winning player. Heat culture really does bleed through. But I'm going to take Detroit tonight. I would rather see Detroit in that conference final comparatively to Cleveland. I don't trust Harden in a game seven. I do not trust Mitchell in a game seven. And I don't trust Cleveland to respond after a terrible game six to win two straight road games after not winning a road game this entire postseason in Detroit. I think this is going to be Detroit's to lose. I'm going to take them in that spot. They found something with Duren. Their bench guys have been very effective. Paul Reed, Danis Jenkins, guys who didn't play a lot at the beginning of the series are now getting more tick. Marcus Sasser getting more a run on the court, and they're better off for it. Their Pistons struggle with depth, and they realize they got a couple diamonds in the rough sitting there on the bench. Give me we'll get into their picks, but give me the Pistons tonight. And in terms of where I stand, this is going to be number two.
0: Cavs, Pistons, number two on the headline hierarchy. Let's go to another Game 7 that's going to take place tomorrow night. And just to recap, last night, the Buffalo Sabres and the Montreal Canadiens had one of the wildest games in the entire postseason, where the Canadiens go up 3-1 almost instantly. The Sabres bench their starting goaltender, put in a new guy, and he just shuts down everything the Canadiens have the rest of the game, whereas the Sabres put down seven straight goals, three in each of the second and third periods, and just dominate the rest of the way. 8-3 Buffalo Sabres win. They will now go back to Buffalo for a game seven. Colin, hockey, who has the better chance to take down the Hurricanes in the East?
1: Yeah, so Hurricanes are sitting here, obviously, after going 8-0 in the postseason, they're as rested as can be. And you're going to have Montreal, who are going to play, again, in two straight seven-game wars. That makes you a little nervous about running out of gas, but I actually think it's Montreal that provides a little bit more and would be a little bit more of a threat to Carolina. Montreal is very opportunistic. They know how to make a lot happen with a little output. They could put on 15 shots on goal and score four or five times. They capitalize on their opportunities. They're good about that. And they did that yesterday against the first goalie, Alex Lyon. And when they pulled him, that's where sort of they hit a stonewall. But they had four shots on goal and three goals. So it was a no-brainer to get rid of the you're in a do or die. You gotta bench the goalie. But from here on out, for Montreal, or for Buffalo, I'll say this. I don't know what they're going to do with Alex Lyon, who has played every game, essentially, of this postseason for them. Most of them, at least. They can't go to him in Game 7. Not after what their backup, Lutkanen, did in that spot. So, I don't know what they're going to do there. That would be interesting to see. But I do think it's going to be Montreal. And I'm going to put this at... I think the PGA Championship's going to be on this. That's the problem. Since it's tomorrow, I'm going to put this at 3. I think Montreal can do it. Montreal's got a little bit of God on the ice with them. And obviously Buffalo's never won a Stanley Cup. And since 56 years they've been a franchise and they have not been a Stanley Cup champion. So there's a little bit of mojo, team of destiny attached to that. But I do that. Montreal can, they can win on the road. They're unafraid of these opponents. They're young. They're spry. They got fresh legs for the most part outside of, you know, playing two straight seven-game series. But they're all 20-year-olds. And they're opportunistic. The only team in the history of the NHL that had nine shots on goal in a winning Game 7 and against Tampa in the first round. They've played great defenses. They've played great offenses. That's what Buffalo is. And they've been able to mostly hang with both. Now you're going to get a mixture of both somewhere in between with Carolina, who is just rock solid. I would rather see Montreal in this spot. But I could see both. I don't know if either of these two teams are going to compete. A couple interesting things about the Stanley Cup. Only one team in the history of the NHL has gone a better record than 16-4 on their path to a Stanley Cup championship. Yeah. And it was the 1988 Edmonton Oilers. I mean, Messier, that's Gretzky, one of the great teams ever. They went 16-2. No team has ever went 16-3, 16-1. You got Colorado at 8-1, and you got Carolina at 8-0.
0: Yeah.
1: So something's going to have to give there. I don't know if you're going to see a all-time regular season run, but you could. So that's just another little tidbit.
0: I mean, to be fair, I'm cheering for a Game 7 Stanley Cup final between Avs and Hurricanes. That's what we're all going for.
1: You hope. Avs look to be the bigger threat. Carolina has not played the better teams. But TBD, remains to be seen. I'm going to go with Canadians here. I think Canadians are more opportunistic. I think they're more fearless. And I think that makes a difference. And they got a Dobesh in goal, who has been rock solid and consistent. Yesterday was a mess. I get it. And the one thing about Montreal... is every game they give up a goal within the first minute and a half. Every game. And then they lock in. Gotta fix that. It's happened for about four straight games. Buffalo scoring before you can blink. And then all of a sudden Montreal wakes up. Let's work on that. Give Montreal and make this number three for me.
0: All right. You have 1-5 left. Let's take it to the National Football League. It was reported yesterday Aaron Rodgers has officially signed with the Pittsburgh Steelers for a 1 year. The report by Brooke Pryor of ESPN is that the base salary will be between $22 and $23 million with up to a few million more in incentives. Rodgers is 42 years old. He'll be reunited with his old coach, Mike McCarthy. They, like you said in the schedule, they have multiple big primetime games. This could very well be a retirement tour for Rodgers. The NFC, or the AFC North, I should say, a little open right now. You don't know how Baltimore is going to bounce back. You still don't trust the Cincinnati defense. I think the AFC North is completely up for grabs when it comes to the Pittsburgh Steelers. Aaron Rodgers going at it one more time, Colin.
1: Least surprising thing ever. It's the same thing that happened last year. We all knew he was going to Pittsburgh.
0: At least he didn't wait that long.
1: Oh, God, finally. He didn't wait till mid-June to announce
0: it. Yeah.
1: But this is obvious, right? We knew he was going there. They got Drew Aller and Will Howard. You're going to see another year of Rodgers. And I think the schedule makers led a little bit to believe that they thought Rodgers was coming back, too, because they wouldn't get that many primetime games if Rodgers was not going to be the quarterback there. So I do think that having him back is better for the Steelers. I don't know if I trust him. Now, the thing is, you got McCarthy. McCarthy's a QB guru, and he's been great with Rodgers. I know they sort of had a tumultuous ending, but he was ultimately a net positive to Rodgers' career. And that team should have some talent. That team should have some talent, no doubt. So I would sit here saying I would rather see less of the Steelers in these big-time games. We'll get into that in the second hour. But this is the best move for the Steelers. Another year of Rodgers. Let McCarthy figure out if he's got something with Howard and or Aller on the bench. And if he doesn't, then you enter into next year really in the sweepstakes of finding somebody in the draft. That is what Mike McCarthy was brought in to do. He was brought in to, you're a QB guru, you're experienced, you bring some steadiness. A lot of people didn't like the hire. I don't love it either, but if you're going to find a silver lining in it, Mike McCarthy is great with quarterbacks. Prescott was great under him, and Rodgers was great under him. His job is to find the guy who can take that mantle and be another 15-year starter for them. Once he does that, let's say he retires at 65 or something like that, or they move on eventually, at the very least, they'll have their guy. So I do think we will see McCarthy take this year as a little bit of a test run. This is going to be number five, by the way, because we all knew that Rodgers was going to go there. Does this really surprise anybody? Doesn't surprise anybody. Rodgers going back to Pittsburgh, number five.
0: You got number five for Rodgers. That means you're leaving the number one slot. We're headed over to the Tampa Bay Buccaneers training facility yesterday in the FHSAA.
1: This should be. Oh, it's fine. Okay. I thought there was going to be the Buccaneers talking.
0: No. Come on, bro. FHSAA.
1: What happened with the Bucs?
0: Last 3A state championships in flag football. The Seminole Ridge Hawks outlast the St. Thomas Aquinas Raiders and go back-to-back state champions. They win it 27-19. Palm Beach County with another state championship in flag football. Seminole Ridge goes back-to-back. Aubrey Fogle with another four-touchdown game. She's over 70 touchdowns on the season, the quarterback for the Hawks. Absolutely unbelievable. She was our number one player on our top 63. The Hawks putting themselves a couple elite teams there. The number one team, not only in the state, but in the country, according to Max Preps. Colin, we got another state championship in Palm Beach County.
1: Back to back. Shout out Scott O'Hara, the head coach of Seminole Ridge Flag Football right there in Loxahatchee, for having this team rumbling back there. It's the greatest show on turf, right? They throw it all over the field. Fogle is great at quarterback. Congratulations to them. Last year this happened. They got Tom Brady to give him a shout out in a video. I don't know who they're going to go get. Who are you going to up that with? Who's next? Mahomes? So congratulations to them. 27-19, you said?
0: 27-19. They were down 13-7 in the first half. Came rumbling back. Huge defensive interceptions in the second half.
1: Yeah, rarely when those top teams play top teams, you don't really see a lot of scoring.
0: No.
1: And that's rare to see, you know, score 27 points against one of the top teams in the state. It's usually a 13-7, figure it out.
0: Yep.
1: So good little high flying there. Back to back. Good for Seminole Ridge. I have no problem with this being number one. I thought it was going to be Buccaneers. Like, geez. But Yeah, I mean, Palm Beach County reigning supreme with the flag football scene, so... shout out to them all the way up in Tampa for the second straight year.
0: Yes, sir. So you got Seminole Ridge winning another state championship in flag football, number one. Cleveland-Detroit, game seven, number two. Buffalo-Montreal, game seven, number three. Ronda Rousey winning another title in number four. And Rogers going back to Pittsburgh at number five. I think you did well.
1: I think I did well here. No problem. I thought I was going to be PGA. So I was like, you know,
0: we did the whole first segment on PGA.
1: I thought it was going to be PGA, which is fine. This worked out. But yeah, I thought it was going to be PGA number one. That's how I was playing this out. But that was the headline hierarchy with Kate Chums and Colin Russo. We'll make a couple picks. First things first, let's make a couple picks on the golf side. That'll come up on the other end when we blitz the book. We got a lot more to do. Also, NFL schedule talk entering into the 11 p.m. hour, 11 a.m. hour, on Sunday Huddle on ESPN 106.3.
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11: You got the final round of the PGA Championship today up in Pennsylvania, and you got a pretty open leaderboard as it gets started here. 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We're streaming live on YouTube, ESPN South Florida, ESPN West Palm, on Twitter and Facebook. 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Let's get to it. I'll give you a little bit of a rundown of what's going on in the leaderboard. 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
0: Oh, I didn't have a sound ready for that.
11: Oh, you don't have a sound ready for that. We're just going to keep going. Alex Smalley, 6-under, is leading us. He's teeing off at 235 today. He shot a 67, 69, and 68 in round 1, 2, and 3. 6-under, 2 strokes ahead of everybody else, and you got 5 guys who are sitting there at 4-under with Matty Schmidt and Nick Taylor, John Rahm, Ludvig Åberg, Aaron Rye. There's a 5 that are sort of right there behind him at 4-under. 4-under seemed to be the score that we were going to finish off with, but it was Alex Smalley who had 3 birdies in his last 4 holes that really put everybody in a good spot. How about Rory McIlroy? After going 4-over in danger of missing the cut after the first round, turns around, shoots a 67 and a 66, 3 and 4 under respectively, to enter into the final round at 3-under, tied for 7th alongside Xander Schauffele, Patrick Reed, and Maverick McNealy at 3-under. The guys rounding out the 2-under slots are Justin Rose, Martin Kamer, who Cade is high on, Ben Griffin sitting there, Cam Smith, Hideki Matsuyama is sitting there, Chris Goddard, who's had a weird tournament, shot a 65 in round 2, but has rounded that out with 2 and 1 over in round 1s and 3s. Specifically. So we'll keep an eye on that. A couple guys who are 1-under include Scotty Scheffler, Ricky Fowler, Brooks Koepka, who's had a pretty solid golf tournament after not necessarily catching his footing after coming back from LIV, playing well in this spot. There's your leaderboard update. That's what you have to look forward to as really things get started here around noon. Scheffler tees off at 12:05, and you got a packed weekend, packed afternoon of golf leading you into Game 7. That was your leaderboard update presented by the Breakers, Palm Beach, and Kaiser University. Cade, we got to make some golf picks. Let's blitz the book with Hard Rock Bet. All righty, let's blitz the book, Cade. So hey, here's how we'll do this today. Since there's so many options that you could take in terms of who to bet and who to rely upon here, let's do 3 value picks apiece in terms of winner bets. And if you want to throw in like a top 5 finish, you could do that as well if you have somebody that's really down a couple strokes back. But how about you start things off, your first value pick as a winner for this 2026 PGA Championship?
0: I mean, we're talking ultimate value here. You mentioned before Martin Kamer at 2 under par right now. He's won this tournament before. It was a long time ago, but he's honestly playing very well. He shot yesterday, I believe it was a 68 to get him, or no, a 66 to get himself back in this tournament. So he knows how to score here. He is at plus 25,000 on the Hard Rock Bet app. Now, to give you context on all of that, some guys who are at, right now you have Jordan Spieth at plus 1, who's about to tee off. It has the same odds as Martin Kamer. That is how little Hard Rock Bet thinks Martin Kamer has a chance today after he shot a 66 yesterday and has won this tournament before. No. I think the Germans got something to say today. The ultimate value pick, 2 under Martin Kamer at plus 25,000.
11: You know, in terms of a value pick, I don't really love this because this is like rooting for this is like betting Josh Allen to win an AFC championship game. But Justin Rose is plus 5,000. Plus 5,000, he is also 2 under, and he has sort of figured out this course a little bit after shooting a 3 under in round 2. He went 65 yesterday. Went 5 under. Somebody who's not necessarily foreign to any of these big moments. I think we're so due for Justin Rose to finish first in one of these majors, in one of these giant tournaments, like, cause it's how much he's just in the mix every single year. It's not just at Augusta, it's all the time. I don't think he's gonna win, but in terms of plus 5,000 for somebody that's within a couple strokes of that lead and somebody who we know is
1: a big-time golfer in a big spot. Now, can he be great, and can he get to the finish line because of how many runner-ups he's had? I'm not sure, because it's like rooting for Josh Allen to finally win the AFC Championship. That's what it's like rooting for Justin Rose. But plus 5,000 would be my value pick for a winner. Okay, number two.
0: Some sneaky guy that we haven't even talked about yet, and this is, I'm just thinking about how I would like to be feeling going into round one, or yep, round four, I should say. If you're playing better each and every round and you're finding your rhythm, you're ready to absolutely strike in round four. And that's Aaron Rye. The Englishman has gone 70, 69, 67. He's tied for second at four under. His value is plus 1750. So he's not necessarily at the top. You got other guys beneath him who have better odds, but he right now, the closest guy technically, tied for the closest guy to the lead, and he's been playing better and better every single round. The course we obviously know is gettable today. Aaron Rye from England is another guy who I think can have a chance to win it.
1: Yeah, we haven't talked about him too much. He was pretty safe in that back nine yesterday. He shot a 34 basically 12, 13, 14, 15, 16, and 17 straight pars, and then bogeyed 18 to finish it. A lot of people bogeyed 18 yesterday. But Aaron Rye at 4 under, quietly sitting there right next to Oberg and Rahm as somebody who could potentially make a run here. I like how we have not talked about Smalley at all, even though Smalley's got the top odds. His odds to win it all are plus 450. I'm all good. I'm all good with all due respect.
0: Right.
1: But if I wanted to take one of the, quote, favorites, I'm a Rahm guy. Plus 500 is not much of a value pick. But if you want to get, if you get the winner right, you get the winner right. And John Rahm would definitely be a safe bet as somebody who has been pretty consistent throughout this tournament. Hasn't necessarily been tuned up too much by the course itself. Another person who bogeyed 18 yesterday. But Rahm is somebody who we know is a big tournament golfer. We don't see him enough. He's obviously going to be going for it because when you play on the tour he does and you get four or five opportunities a year to really showcase on the big stage, he's going to take advantage of that. So he was a no-show in Augusta. He is definitely a show in Pennsylvania. Give me John Rahm plus 500, even though it's the second highest odds. You get it right, you get it right. John Rahm to win.
0: I want to do one more value pick here with a top five. One guy, again, haven't talked about him much, kind of because he fell off yesterday. Hideki Matsuyama with a 71 yesterday after a 67 in round two to get himself into the top five.
1: Such a strange golfer, Matsuyama.
0: Matsuyama loves playing great Sundays when he's not in it. He's done it a few times where he's been in it and he's finished. But Matsuyama has had some elite final rounds when he never had a chance to win it. Today, he is so far low on the leaderboard with so many guys ahead of him, even though he's only at two under. I think he's going to put together one of those insane four or five under rounds. He may not win it, but that's a guy who's going to sneakily tee off at 12:45 and make himself a top five finisher.
1: Now, I'm just looking at this. Now, the guys who have already started, a lot of guys are playing well early. We mentioned Kurt Kitayama, who is 6 under on the day through 13. 6 under on the day. Spieth birdied the first hole. Ryan Fox through 4 has already birdied twice. So this is a situation where if this course is gettable today, you're going to have a lot of guys playing aggressive. And I'm sure all these golfers are looking at how the guys previously are responding, how the greens look, how the weather is. And I think that's going to determine how they format and how they really target their round. I like the top five finish. I bet, to make my third one, because you can't have three winners. I mean, there's just too many eggs and too many baskets. But I've talked about a couple. Somebody we haven't talked about, who's had a weird tournament as well and has not necessarily played well late, but is also two under. Minwoo Lee. I love Minwoo Lee. Fun to watch.
0: Yeah, such a fun guy.
1: Fun guy to watch. You always get a great kid on with Lululemon. I'm going to take him as a top five finisher, even though he didn't necessarily have a great round yesterday, because he's right in the mix, right? If he's right in the mix, he has a good round coming in late. It's plus 500 for a top five. I was thinking about him or Goddard, but Goddard yesterday has been too volatile for my liking.
0: Yeah, Goddard is way up and down.
1: Too volatile. I don't know how I feel about that. So I stay away from that. Give me Minwoo Lee, despite having a iffy round yesterday. Amongst everybody else who played well, all you need to do, turn around today. So take that as your top five finisher for me in closing out our Blitz the Book, presented by Hard Rock Bet. You can check out all of these odds. Top five, top ten finishes, winner finishes at the PGA Championship. You could go baseball with the Subway Series this weekend. 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

0: 3, play-wise. Kate, am I reading too far into it? But the fact that these guys are starting to tear up this course early, is there something to that?
1: There's 100% something to that.
0: Yeah.
1: Oh, yeah, yeah, yeah.
0: Matt Fitzpatrick's 2-under through 7. Daniel Berger's 2-under through 6.
1: You're going to see all those guys who are warming up on the range right now, looking at that leaderboard, understanding what's going on. They already know where all the pin placements are. Everyone in that top 20 knows exactly how gettable this course is today, and you're going to see a lot of attacking. A
0: little bit of an ego shot the first two rounds at this tournament to all these golfers, and then to the point where they're all complaining about the pin placement. Only Shane Lowry was the only one who was like, I think it's fun.
1: Well, the Irishman plays in some of the most difficult courses in the world back over there across the pond.
0: And he's like, I think it's fun. Like, we should be challenged. But so we'll see what happens there with the PGA Championship kind of getting started here in the next hour or two and then throughout the afternoon. And if it's a gettable course, you should have a pretty high-flying, tumultuous final round at the PGA Championship. So we'll see who wins. Those are your bets on the Hard Rock Bet app. What we will do on the other side is the NFL schedule release happened. And the NFL schedule release tried to make a big event out of it. And what they do, how they do it these days, is all the teams make these videos to announce their schedule. But I actually think the other side of it, the NFL is very strategic with how they schedule their games. They're very strategic with how they put together their primetime games, their holiday games, who they put in primetime at what part of the year, road trips, international slate. We're going to get into all that in the second hour, and we'll place some of our top picks on the top primetime games of the year. That's all coming up in the second hour of Sunday Huddle on the other side. That's Kate Chums and Colin Russo. It's Sunday Huddle presented by Hard Rock Bet and ESPN 106.3.
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9: You know, I get confused when people make such a big deal about a NFL draft weekend. I really do. Because I like the draft. I think they've done a good job of turning it into a huge event. I would personally never fly to a city to go hang out in a courtyard while Goodell spends 4 hours announcing 32 picks. I wouldn't do that. But I do think that the actual draft itself, they do such a good job with the coverage. It's such a long weekend. I just think it takes too long. Another thing that the NFL is trying to make into a quote event is the schedule release, which is always mid-May. And I actually get into this. I'm logistics guy. I like schedule. I like figuring out how the NFL is going to strategize putting together a schedule, because I do think the best schedule makers in the world are the ones working on the NFL schedule. I really do. And with the amount that the NFL is expanding in terms of different days of the week, different holidays, who's selling TV packages, international games that they have to put in different days, it just gets more and more complicated every single year. So I totally got into this on Thursday. And I'm one of the rare people at ESPN West Palm who even blinked an eye at the idea of the NFL schedule release being interesting, because Theo Dorsey and Mike Rizzo could not care less about the NFL schedule release. But I totally got into this. And now we have full one through week 18. You have the international slate. You have the international game times. You have what networks have what games. You have what the Monday night, Thursday night, Sunday night, Saturday schedule of the NFL looks like. And I actually think there's a lot of fun stuff, a lot of fun takeaways to take from it. Kate, are you schedule guy?
10: I'm maybe not to your level, but I love getting into this stuff too.
9: Right. Like, this is fascinating. I think the decisions the NFL makes are very intentional. And yeah, Therefore, that's why I think you could criticize it or applaud it if they do a good job or bad job.
10: I always love seeing the primetime matchups of which day of the week is going to get the best ones and which one's going to come out to the one that you're looking forward to the most. Because I remember about 4 or 5 years ago, Thursday night football was a joke.
9: Right.
10: No one wanted to watch it. Colin, last year, I think Thursday night football might have been the best one. Sunday night had some good ones. But
9: Sunday night was excellent. Thursday night was definitely second best.
10: Yes.
9: And Monday night was the worst.
10: So I love seeing the flexibility of what network and which day of the week gets the best stuff. So I love looking at the primetime stuff. I love looking at, like, and I come from a background of, like, cable, what's the one or two games you're going to get on CBS or Fox. So I love looking at the big primetime 1 o'clock matchups to see what's going to go maybe under the radar a little bit. What's a sneaky game you're going to see? So I actually, one thing that you and your father did an amazing piece on Friday where you guys kind of broke down everything. It's a great video. Go check it out on the ESPN South Florida YouTube channel. Mad Dog, Chris Russo, and Colin really getting into the meat of the schedule. But one thing Mad Dog said,

0: that I slightly disagree with is that with all of these extra expansion games and different days and more holiday games, it hurts the 1 o'clock slate. Colin, I've been looking at these 1 o'clock games. I actually think there's a lot of good ones. There's at least one or two elite matchups in almost every single 1 o'clock slate, which is all you kind of need, in my opinion.
1: Right.
0: 1 o'clock is for the mixed bag of all the mid bad teams. There should be at least one elite game that everyone can lock into. And this year, I think there's some incredible games in the 1 o'clock slate.
1: Here's the thing.
0: We're good.
1: The 1 o'clock slates, I agree, in the early part of the year, the first 2 months of the year, usually do a good job because there's not a lot of, they don't move around that much, right? There's not a lot of many games outside the dates. Once you get November and December, you get a lot more holiday games. Every Saturday's taken once college football's done. That's where you sort of get diluted a little bit. But I do ultimately agree that the Jags usually play one. So, therefore, I'm not that complaining that much. I mean, like, do you have a Jets-Titans every week at 1 o'clock? Yeah, you do. And you know what? If the 1 o'clock slate gets diluted down a little bit because you get a great standalone at some point, that's just going to be the nature of what the NFL is going to have to deal with. And that's why fantasy sports is and gambling has exploded the way it has, because I think it plays hand-in-hand in that. The NFL is almost okay with having bad games at a certain time because it inclines more people to gamble and it inclines more people to do fantasy sports. So I think that's just another sort of token side product of why it's good. So, yeah, you like the 1 o'clock slates. Let's do a couple big things first. Let's get a couple big things out of the way. I asked my dad this. I was curious on your thought. You like the fact that they're doing a Super Bowl rematch, first one in 10 years, as the first game of the year?
0: Okay. There's two parts to that question. There's one, the actual matchup, and two, the day of the week. I kind of enjoyed that we're getting a rematch. I don't like it's a Wednesday. Right. I don't like how we're shifting it a day in order to make
1: accommodate the
0: Melbourne Australian game.
1: Right.
0: I wish Melbourne Australia was a different week of the season, not week one. And I wish we could get our classic week one Thursday night game. I don't necessarily mind that it's a Super Bowl rematch.
1: Is it completely
0: lopsided? Yes. But the concept of doing a Super Bowl rematch as your first game, no, I don't mind that at all. I do wish it was not a Wednesday night.
1: So I'm on the other side of this. I actually don't like the matchup, and I think I'll be okay by the time we get to it with a Wednesday slated game. I actually think I'm going to be okay with that by the time we get to it, of course, because that'll be post-Labor Day. You're going to be done with Labor Day on Monday. You're going to have a good college football weekend. You're going to have a Sunday game that day. Wisconsin-Notre Dame's on that Sunday. And then you have Monday, Tuesday. You have a little bit of U.S. Open to kind of get you through those days, and then the NFL starts. So I can't say I'll hate it because they got nothing going on Friday and Saturday. So you do get that little break. But the matchup, I didn't think we needed to do. I think the New England's been in the headlines for all the wrong reasons the last 3-4 months.
0: That's fair.
1: And then, Seattle is quiet. They're a great Super Bowl champion. They're a great team. But for my perspective, for a big market team, it's not one of the top markets, right? If you're going to put on the 8 biggest NFL teams in terms of draw for the NFL, and I'm not thinking about it in terms of draw, I'm thinking about quality of game. But in terms of draw, top 8, does Seattle make that? Probably not. So, like, you know, you get the Cowboys, you get the Packers, you got the Steelers, the Rams, the Niners, yada, yada, yada. My point is you already don't have a top tier big market like Philly, Super Bowl champion team to host. And the other end, you get a New England team that nobody really respected throughout the entirety of the postseason. Nobody, even throughout the Super Bowl, people did not respect them going into the game, and they definitely didn't respect them coming out of the game. I would have done something different. I would have done Seattle and maybe Chicago in Seattle opening game. I thought that would have been a perfect first slated. But in terms of the Melbourne game, let's shift into that. You think the Melbourne, would you have gotten rid of it entirely? But because I don't think another week would have been possible. If you're going to do Melbourne, because remember, when you fly out there, you lose a day. So you fly out on Monday, you land Wednesday. And so you can't ask a team. They might eventually. It's the NFL. But you can't really ask a team to do that. It's probably the only time this could have ever worked unless you push the game to a Friday.
0: Now, Colin, remind me. This game is going to be happening live, local time, Eastern time.
1: 10:15 a.m., 10:30 a.m.?
0: 10:30 a.m.
1: On Friday.
0: On Friday.
1: But it will be airing Thursday night in the United States.
0: Correct. Do NFL players need to be playing at 10:30 in the morning?
1: Do NFL players need to be playing in Australia? No.
0: No.
1: Do the teams want to be there?
0: Australia has its own form of football.
1: The players don't want to be there. The coaches don't want to be there. Nobody wants to be there. The refs don't want to be there. The broadcast team is not going to want to be there. Nobody wants to be there. So why are we sending them?
0: Yeah.
1: For money?
0: No, I don't know.
1: I got my fingers rubbing together money. That's what that's about. San Francisco and Los Angeles. And the fact is that San Francisco is going all the way to Australia, which is, I know they're West Coast. It's still not close.
0: No.
1: It's a 17-hour flight. And then from Los Angeles, so it's farther from San Francisco.
0: People underestimate how big the Pacific Ocean is.
1: It's unbelievable.
0: You're going halfway across the world. It's like going from where we are to like India.
1: Right. and if the problem really is coming, I've never been to Australia. If the problem really is in terms of jet lag coming back because you lose a day, so you land, so it's easier getting back. So for example, these guys are going to take off, I don't know, let's say 3 p.m. local time in Melbourne, and they're going to land on like Friday morning. So they're going to like get all those hours back because they go over the dateline, which is in the middle of the Pacific. So, Melbourne, I would have washed it. It's just not worth it. It's just not worth it. You want to have a preseason game there? You want to do the Hall of Fame game there? Fine. You cannot expect. I don't know if the Australian fan is going to get out of bed for this. I know people who studied in Australia who had a very hard time in Sydney, in the capital, trying to find the Super Bowl to watch at, you know, what is it, at 9 or 10 in the morning. And you can't go watch. You can't find it. Nobody's got it on. No bars, no pubs, nothing like that. It's just not accommodated. People don't care. Maybe I'm wrong. Maybe the NFL's huge there. I know because it helps because the NFL 1 o'clock slate is a, I want to say, is the night of the next day for Australia. So it, like, it works out timing-wise if you actually wanted to watch it. But that's a wash. We don't need that. And you're hurting two good teams who don't want to be there. And if you're the NFL, how are you putting San Francisco on Melbourne and then telling them to go to Mexico City 2 months later?
0: Yeah. No.
1: Why do they pull that straw? So that's where the NFL, I really do think, bites off a little bit more than they can chew, and they're going to continue to do it. They're going to go, they're going to have a year where they're going to be in Japan, they're going to be in Australia, they're going to be in six countries in Europe, two in Mexico, one in Brazil, Argentina. They're going to have that, and they're going to continue to do this until they see the margins get a little slimmer, and it hasn't happened yet.
0: Nope.
1: They will continually make money. So that's a little bit on the international slate. Now, we'll talk about the 1 o'clock slate here shortly, but in terms of Thursday night, Monday night, Sunday night, I actually thought Sunday night was the one who got burned a little bit. And the good news is you can look at this on the ESPN.com. You can see the Thursday night slate, the Sunday night slate, and the Monday night slate. Monday night got a lot of gifts throughout the year. And then Thursday night, which obviously has good games and bad games depending on the week, but ultimately a lot of big time out of conference, separate conference matchups, which I think AFC, NFC, is where you see a lot of the highlights. So, for example, like week six, Seattle at Denver. It's an awesome game. It's a Super Bowl matchup that we've seen before. But
0: that's the one Thursday night game I had written down too.
1: Right, and the week after that, New England at Chicago.
0: Huge.
1: That's a huge game. So I love stuff like that. The week two of the year, Detroit at Buffalo. A lot of the AFC, NFC, across town rival. Games are on that. Kansas City Rams. That's another one. So I like this. I think this is a lot of fun. Niners and the Chargers. Texans and the Eagles. Their theme has been divisional matchups or AFC, NFC. That's where you put them. If there's a big one that you don't necessarily see a lot, and yep. I think that's a good job.
0: Yes, 100%. Same with the Monday night. I know it's not necessarily cross-conference, but you're 100% right. Thursday night has some huge ones, especially middle of the year. The end of the year for Monday Night Football is amazing. The last game, now, I am a Texans fan, but the last Monday night game that we get in Week 17, Houston traveling to Green Bay on January 4th in that cold at night, that's going to be a huge tester for both teams. You got Green Bay going against the number one defense and Houston playing in an environment they're never used to. And that's amazing.
1: And you're a Texan fan too. And the week 16, and remember the week before that, week 16, Houston's going to be at Philadelphia, or 2 weeks before that, they're going to be at Philadelphia on Thursday Night Football.
0: Yeah, no, there's a lot of testers for the Texans. I don't need to get into it, but yes, huge matchups there. And like I said, the end of Monday Night Football is amazing too. New England, Kansas City is week 15. Week 13 is Dallas and Seattle. Even though Dallas is like, they're Dallas and they're going to get a lot of primetime matchups, I'm very curious to see what Dallas
1: can do.
0: Yeah,
1: I think they're
0: going to
1: have a good year. They're due for a good year.
0: They're 100% due. They're going to have their offense back, and they just did all defense in the offseason. Quinnen Williams is starting the year with the Dallas Cowboys instead of joining midseason. They got themselves. Why am I forgetting the
1: Caleb Downs.
0: Ohio State? Thank you. The safety. He should be elite. Very excited to see what Dallas can do, especially that entire division. Dallas and Philadelphia are week 7 on Monday Night Football, where that entire division is just going to be fascinating.
1: Right.
0: Because the Eagles seem to be in a world of trouble after what happened last year and Jalen Hurts and the offensive coordinator. Dallas is looking to rebuild. The Giants are going to have a full season with Jackson Dart, Cam Scadabo, and John Harbaugh,
1: first year.
0: As their head coach. And then the Commanders are going to get a healthy Jaden Daniels back after they had gone to the NFC Championship 2 years ago. That division is so curious to me.
1: Yeah, and with that, the thing about that division specifically is there's a lot of volatility there. Obviously, the Commanders were great, and then they were not, right? The Eagles have always consistently been good, but they have even been volatile themselves. They have years where they're unstoppable, they're the top dog, and then they have a year where they kind of limp into the postseason, and then they're out quickly. It's happened twice now. And then Dallas is a team that usually has a big year every 3-4 years and then kind of fizzles out in the postseason. And the enter into the Giants, where I think you're going to see those returns quickly with not only with Harbaugh, what he brings, but ultimately the fruits of all the investment they've made defensively, I think are going to start to pay off a little bit. I actually like how the Giants are built as a team. And I actually like how the NFL handled the Giants, giving them two early primetime games, because at the very least, if the Giants stink, you don't know that in weeks 1 through 2. You'll know that in week 8, right? If they go into the game 2-6, you hate the game. But if they go in 0-0, Harbaugh, Dart, even if they stink, you're going to be into the game. And even with the second week at Los Angeles, because the NFL had to throw the Rams the Monday night game because they have to get recover after Australia. And what they do to the Niners, they handed them Miami. But, in terms of how they did the front-loading primetime slate, I think they did a decent job. Now, how do you feel about Thanksgiving this year? Thanksgiving this year is very, I mean, they added to it. So they added the Thanksgiving Eve game, so you're going to have 5 games in 3 days in the mid part of the week. What would you say?
0: Thanksgiving Eve, completely unnecessary. Huh? Netflix, I mean, maybe I don't have Netflix. Maybe they're watching it on Netflix.
1: Waste of time.
0: I completely agree. So Wednesday,
1: it's the biggest travel day of the year, and it's the biggest like bar night of the year.
0: Yep.
1: So everybody's out and about or traveling, and airports don't have Netflix, and neither do bars.
0: So don't need the Wednesday. As far as the 3 specific games on Thursday, Colin, I'm going to be dead honest. I think this is going to be the greatest Thanksgiving slate in the last decade.
1: Wow.
0: This is unbelievable. Chicago, Detroit, which I believe that was last years.
1: Chicago-Detroit was 2 years ago, and it was a game that Eberflus got fired. Correct.
0: So Chicago-Detroit. Philadelphia-Dallas, we just talked about them. And then Kansas City-Buffalo, right, which is one of the great modern rivalries right now, where you expect both teams to be healthy, both teams to have found a rhythm. Buffalo on Thanksgiving is always fun to watch as well. So as far as the 3 individual games, I have to be locked into every one of these games. Sometimes Dallas plays a no-name team where you're like, eh, I can get rid of the first game. Or maybe 2 necessarily non-competitive teams are playing in the last game.
1: They gave them the Raiders a couple of years ago. They gave them the Giants a couple of years ago. Last year was Kansas City. It was a good game. It is weird how they do handle that sometimes.
0: This year, though, every game must watch.
1: Yeah, every game is must watch. The Wednesday night, it legitimately bothers me that they're putting a game on Thanksgiving Eve, because I'm the person that likes, I'm in my local town dive bar with all my buddies that I grew up with, and then watching UConn Duke in the in Vegas and college basketball in the second week of the year. That's what I want to do. Making sure I'm locked into Green Bay and LA Rams, and hoping that these places have Netflix is going to be a problem. It will be a problem in an airport, and it will be a problem in bars and restaurants. And that is the nature of what the Thanksgiving Eve looks like. As for the Thanksgiving slate, I completely agree.
0: This begs a question, because I'm now looking at this like intently for the first time. Why is it that the Black Friday game is 3 p.m.?
1: Yeah, 3 p.m. They have a couple protected rivalry games on for college football starting that night.
0: Okay.
1: So that's why, I believe. And I also think they like Black Friday because during the day, because a lot of people don't work and a lot of people get it off. So in terms of making it a night game, Friday night is traditionally not a good TV window because people like to go out.
0: Yeah.
1: So that's part of the reason why they avoid it.
0: But like, why wouldn't you take that Wednesday game, make that a 1 o'clock game and then 4 o'clock
1: game? So that
0: game
1: was what they were considering. It was either going to be the double header on Black Friday or Thanksgiving Eve. They opted for Thanksgiving Eve because they want to capture another holiday.
0: Yeah.
1: NFL. It's about they want to plant a flag on every moon they could find. They want to every holiday they could get their hands on, they're going to plant it. They did it on Christmas, and they did it on Christmas Eve. So
0: the one thing that's okay from a team perspective is that Green Bay and Los Angeles both have a bye week the previous week.
1: Right. So it's annoying if I'm the LA Rams because not only do I have to play on Christmas, I have to play on Thanksgiving Eve, I have to play in Australia, I have to play on multiple Monday night games, I have to play, remember, and the week after this week, they don't get the extra week. They have to play Kansas City the following week on Thursday Night Football. So it's a classic 7-day recovery cycle comparatively, which some teams like, some teams don't like, but it's a huge game. So they're going to have to be on top of it.
0: And they're at home for both games. So
1: right. Kansas City's the one that's a problem there because they're going to Buffalo and then to LA.
0: Yeah.
1: Back-to-back weeks with no extra days rest.
0: Yep.
1: But ultimately, I think they should have done the doubleheader Black Friday. It's not a day that we work, as in you and I. But ultimately, I think they want to avoid the Friday night because people go out on Friday nights. It's never been traditionally a great TV time in terms of maximizing a rating, and it's all the NFL is trying to do. But very bizarre. I agree. I don't even – and Denver at Pittsburgh is a fine game. I actually think you're going to be a little footballed out. That's going to be the day you take off.
0: Yep.
1: Because you got Wednesday night, you got Thursday. Obviously, it's going to be football. And the following day is rivalry weekend.
0: Yep.
1: And then that Sunday, usually the Sunday suffers. But what they put together, they were able to get Seattle at San Francisco on that Sunday after Thanksgiving, which is a great game. They were able to get the Chargers and New England in the night slot, which was a playoff game, which is at least going to have some intrigue. And then outside of that, you don't have terribly much, but
0: Baltimore-Houston should
1: Baltimore,
0: be
1: Baltimore-Houston, 1 o'clock. You got a game in each slot.
0: Yeah.
1: So they actually did a very good job outside of Thanksgiving Eve. Did a good job with putting together that week. Now, what would you say about Christmas here, which is going to be week 16? Let's pull this up. Christmas is another one where they have 4 games leading in before you even start the week. What would you say about, and this is the one that they screwed up last year because they got hurt with injuries, right? It's impossible to make predictions. Obviously, this could still happen. Guys, Darnold can get hurt.
0: Well, then actually, so the funniest part about last year was it actually turned into one of the most pivotal games of the year because Minnesota knocked off Detroit and knocked Detroit out of the playoff picture.
1: And Goff was the only starter playing, and it was terrible.
0: Yeah, and so that was actually should have been a non-game, turned into one of the most pivotal games of the year. So that day was actually crazy in general. Now, here's the thing with Christmas. It's on a Friday. So you have your one game on Thursday as a normal Thursday night football,
1: Christmas
0: which is fine.
1: Yep.
0: And it's a great game. It's Texans-Dolphins, or Texans-Eagles, I should say. Christmas itself, I was never a fan of Christmas NFL games in the first place.
1: Yeah.
0: I know there was one about 5 years ago that was on a Sunday, so
1: it's
0: you had
1: not
0: to
1: a,
0: have
1: it's
0: games.
1: It's a family holiday. It's not a football holiday. You
0: I don't
1: make...
0: want to have to worry about football on Christmas.
1: Three games is a lot.
0: But the games themselves are unbelievable.
1: I know.
0: It's Green Bay to Chicago. It's Buffalo, Denver. It's Los Angeles, Seattle. It's 3 of the greatest games of the year. I don't necessarily love them being on a Friday night on Christmas, but that's just me personally.
1: So here's probably what the NFL was thinking. Last year, they got burned with injuries, and they also got burned outside of that, like you said, with the Vikings knocking out of Detroit. I mean, they had Chris Olatokun starting. They had Brosmer starting. It was just a nightmare in terms of star power. So at the very least, they thought, we got to make sure we have huge rivalries that at the very least we could rely on. And that's why they put Green Bay, Chicago, and that's why they put L.A. And Seattle. And then they put Buffalo and Denver because it was a great postseason game last year. At the very least, you got all 3 of these were postseason games. You got 3 games that not only is there history, there's rivalry attached to it, and even if the teams, one of both teams are not in it, they're still intrigued. They wanted them to capitalize on that. And Houston, Philadelphia is the AFC-NFC bout where they could sort of get creative. And they, again, gave Thursday night a big AFC/NFC matchup that doesn't necessarily have the playoff implications, but is a big matchup you don't see every day. In terms of, ultimately, I've always had Christmas as a sports holiday, so it's a little different. It was basketball growing up, and 100%. Now it's football. Do I love the fact that it's three games? Maybe not. I probably would have been okay with two. But ultimately, Green Bay and Chicago opening things up at 1 o'clock, I think is going to be awesome. Buffalo and Denver, that's going to be the TBD game because I don't know how good Denver is going to be. And then LA and Seattle, the thing is, I agree with the idea that sometimes late night holidays, you're just so gassed. It's hard to sort of be up until midnight watching the game. But ultimately, I think the holidays, the NFL had a plan. And the plan was that they have two weekend holidays so they could get away, as in terms of like a Friday Christmas and obviously a Thursday Thanksgiving. They could get away with putting heavy hitters in these spots.
0: Correct.
1: They could get away with putting six playoff teams playing in these spots because you're not sacrificing the rest of their schedule like in 3 years when you have Christmas on a Tuesday.
0: Fox is going to go crazy over the Seattle-Los Angeles game.
1: Right.
0: This is week 16. It's the first time they'll play each other.
1: Which is a waste of time.
0: They would say week 16 and week 18.
1: Which is a bad move. That's where the NFL screwed up.
0: And could potentially play in the playoffs again.
1: That's where they screwed up. That was one of the best. Remember, the Thursday night game last year was 37-36. It was a great game, Darnold in overtime.
0: Oh, for sure.
1: And that was awesome. And the first one was when Darnold had four interceptions, and it was actually still a close game. And then the second one was the playoff game, but they spread it out. Waiting until Christmas to see those two teams play again is going to be... I don't love it. I'm sure the teams hate it, but I wouldn't be a fan of that if I was either on the Rams or Seattle. They hurt the Rams quite a bit. The NFC West gets hurt in a lot of spots here. The NFC West, the Rams obviously have to go across to Australia. They got a ton of difficult games on unorthodox days. Seattle has to play probably their biggest rival in the two final 3 weeks of the year as a Super Bowl repeat. And then you got 49ers who are traveling all over the world just to play games. They hurt the NFC West quite a bit. Wow. Do you like, last thing here, I got to bring this up. The Pittsburgh Steelers, let's think about this for a second. Weeks 10 through 15.
0: Oh, yeah.
1: They have their bye week 9. Week 10 through 15 is this. Week 10, they're at Cincinnati. It's Sunday Night Football, 8:20. Week 11, they're at Philadelphia. It's 4:25 on CBS. In Philadelphia, too, which means CBS asked for this game. And that's going to be Nance and Romo. So that'll be a big game for them. That's Sunday the 22nd. Not standalone, but 4:25. They got the following week. That's Friday, Black Friday, 3 o'clock Prime Video, standalone versus Denver. Then the following week, their Sunday Night Football against Houston, NBC, on Sunday night the following week. Then the last week, they're on Monday Night Football against Jacksonville, ESPN, standalone. That is four standalones and a 4:25 huge CBS game against Philadelphia in 5 weeks. Am I missing something? Why do we need the Steelers in 30 days? Why do we need them in standalones on five different times?
0: Why do we need them on standalone five different times? Why does it need to be in a row? Why does it need to be all teams that they don't have a chair and so on?
1: You're going to notice this. You're going to notice that why are we still dealing with the Steelers? I feel like we watched them last week because you did. Dude, you're going to feel this.
0: It's 3 weeks in a row, too. It's not 2-1-2. It's 1-1 and then three in a row, Thursday night, Sunday night, Monday night, between 12 and 14, one of them being the Black Friday game.
1: Colin, they're going to lose all of these games.
0: They got Baltimore the week after that at 1 o'clock.
1: What if they stink? What if they stink?
0: Yeah, I think they will.
1: And the thing is, the front part, I'm looking at this now for the first time. The first part of their schedule is actually fairly pedestrian. They got Atlanta,
0: because they have the gauntlet.
1: Yeah, Atlanta at New England, Cincinnati at Cleveland, Indianapolis at Tampa Bay, New Orleans, and Cleveland to finish off that first eight games. They could knowing Pittsburgh, I know it's not Tomlin, but knowing Pittsburgh, they could win five of those games. So all of a sudden, let's say they enter in 5-3. They lose that road game, Cincinnati in week 10, so we're 5-4. And then you got Philadelphia, Denver, Houston, Jacksonville, Baltimore, back to back. They could go 0-5 and be out of the postseason.
0: Correct. They will be. There's no chance. Three of those games are on the road, and the two games that they have at home are the two toughest defenses.
1: I have no idea what the NFL was thinking there.
0: This has to be a Rodgers retirement tour.
1: It's a Rodgers thing. That's what they're doing.
0: 100%.
1: That's what they're doing. I don't know if it's a retirement tour, but the Pittsburgh also traditionally sells.
0: Dude, back-to-back, Denver and Houston are quite literally putting Rodgers in retirement.
1: Yeah, I know.
0: Philadelphia,
1: Denver, Houston.
0: Yeah.
1: Those are three incredible defensive lines. So,
0: after what Houston did to them in the playoffs, and then they're going to have to go through that at the end of the year, nah, not happening.
1: Bet on the Steelers under on the Hard Rock Bet app.
0: What is it, actually? I'll look it up.
1: It's,
0: keep going.
1: It's probably 8.5. Steelers under on the Hard Rock Bet app, which you could bet futures on the NFL schedule. You got all that up ahead. And you also have the NBA tonight. You got Game 7 of the Cavaliers Pistons. Going to be 8 o'clock on Prime Video. You could bet on that. You could bet on the NFL MLB regular season. 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
2: 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Here's how we're going to do this today. So what we're going to do is we're going to do a little headline hierarchy-esque, but instead we're going to draft games in the NFL schedule, and we're going to exclude at least the major holiday games to start. And from there, we're going to try to figure out the top games of the year. And you can go on a different day. However you want to base your criteria, you base your criteria. All right, kid, you ready for this?
3: Yeah, let's do this. Come on.
2: All right, so how do you want to draft? You want to draft first?
3: Yeah, I'll take the first one. So looking at the schedule, week 17, I think as a whole is phenomenal. But there's a 425 game that in particular is going to mean a lot, especially when it's the second to last game of the year. Detroit at Chicago. These, I believe, are going to be the two top teams in the NFC North. That division as a whole is going to be stacked. I mean, it's unbelievable right now.
2: That'll be a consequential game.
3: But the Windy City in January at 425 against the division rival is going to be electric. We're going to see how these teams, I expect both of them to be hovering around 10, 11 wins at the moment or at the time. And with the division as stacked as it is, every division game, especially late in the season, is going to matter. I'm very excited about Detroit at Chicago, 425, week 17.
2: I'm going to go with the game right after that. Going to go with Eagles Niners. That's Sunday Night Football. Why? Because we saw them in the postseason. We saw the 49ers. And I know this is an early pick for this, but I think that will be a consequential game for playoff seeding, because not only are both these teams in good divisions, but winning the outside your division is going to differentiate whether you get into the postseason or not. So the Niners and the Eagles, it's in San Francisco. San Francisco's got a brutal schedule to end the year. That will be a huge game. It's going to be right after that that Lion-Bear game in Week 17. That's going to be my first pick.
3: Next, I'm going to take a 1 o'clock game that's actually on week 4. Week 4, again, another stacked early week. But let's talk about an AFC East rivalry. I'm talking New England traveling to Buffalo. Now, Buffalo as a whole, their schedule's brutal to start the year. They're at Houston week 1, which they have not played well ever.
2: Yep.
3: Then you host Detroit, Los Angeles Chargers, New England Patriots, then you travel to the Los Angeles Rams. So first 5 weeks for Buffalo are unbelievable. But particularly a 1 o'clock game hosting New England. It's the first time they'll be playing each other that year. I think it's going to say a lot about both teams. One, is Buffalo going to be able to bounce back? I don't think they're going to get through those first three games cleanly. So you got to bounce back in some way against the division rival. And for New England, are they legit? Because New England's schedule starts out in Seattle, which we all are going to assume is a loss. Then you've got New England, or then you've got Steelers, which they should win. Jaguars, crazy AFC game. And then travel to Buffalo. Their first 4 weeks are not necessarily easy. So I think with both of those teams having tough schedules to start the year, it's going to say a lot about both teams and what that division is going to look like this year.
2: I'm big on the AFC-NFC matchups this year. My second pick is going to be with the Patriots. It's going to be all the way in week nine, as we're going to have Green Bay going all the way to New England. It's not a matchup that you number one see often. It's a 425 Fox game, so that's going to be Brady and Burkhardt on the call. And that will be a really fun one as a good measuring stick game for both teams, because you meant for the same questions that we have about New England, I think you're going to have the same questions about Green Bay.
3: Yes.
2: Do you trust them in a big spot? Do you trust the coach in a big spot? Can they stand up to the division that is getting better quickly in terms of Green Bay? Everybody in that division is going to be pretty solid, at the very least, in the NFC North. Winning games like this, yes, doesn't necessarily is not as consequential as winning a divisional game, but it will help them because they need the games. And for the AFC counterpart opponents, those are the ones you're going to have to steal because it'll prop you up in your record bets and in your record in the standings. So that's one I'm looking forward to. Not a matchup you see every day. Green Bay at New England.
3: All right. I want to talk about a matchup that isn't necessarily Super Bowl contending, isn't necessarily playoff implicating, maybe a 7 seed, but two teams that you're nervous about how their futures are looking. Let's go to week 12, 1 o'clock on CBS. The Cincinnati Bengals hosting the New Orleans Saints.
2: Okay.
3: Okay, so you got Bengals coming off a very disappointing year. They feel like they're wasting the prime of Joe Burrow. They kind of get rid of their best defensive player in Trey Hendrickson, but they add a few extra pieces.
2: Right.
3: So you're wondering how that defense is going to come back. Is Joe Burrow going to be motivated to play another season with this team that's done nothing for him since that Super Bowl run? And then on the other hand, the New Orleans Saints. They have coming off of a surprisingly good year with Tyler Shuck at the helm towards the end of the season. Had a few big wins, including one against Tampa Bay at the end of the year.
2: Yep.
3: They're going to have a last place schedule. And they're also looking at a very easy division. Tampa Bay's on a low. Carolina kind of squeaked their way into the playoffs.
2: It'll be a trendy overpick, yeah.
3: Yeah. So I'm very curious to see. And by that time, we will probably know. And if both of those teams are hovering around 500 with chances to make a late run, that might be a crucial AFC-NFC game, like you mentioned, 1 o'clock Cincinnati and New Orleans sneaky matchup.
2: One that I'm interested in is all the way on a Saturday game. The rare Saturday games where the NFL tries to conquer college football. It's actually going to be during the college football playoff. Last year, what did the NFL do during the college football playoff? They put Packers-Bears on the first round, on that quarterfinal round when, you know, you get James Madison and Oregon trying to go head-for-head and Tulane and Ole Miss, and instead you got Packers-Bears on the other end. They did the same thing this year. Saturday, December 19th is as follows. The Seahawks at the Eagles and the Bears at the Bills. Woo! Not only do you get two excellent games, but the one I'm going to highlight, I know Chicago Bills got a little bit more like sex appeal. It's cool in that regard, but I think consequential, Seattle and Philadelphia is going to be another big game. I got two games in my list that are Philadelphia against NFC West opponents, because I think that will be matter a lot for seeding, but it will matter a lot for common opponent. The Niners are going to beat, if the Seahawks are going to beat Philadelphia, Niners got to beat Philadelphia too, because that's, once you get it, if they split in their division, they get the same divisional record, they got the same conference record, then you get into common opponents. So that is a game that will matter, especially top of the line. If one team loses, that could be a playoff seeding spot. So I think it's not only a 5 o'clock on Fox Saturday, I'll be into it, but a matchup that I will be very intrigued with to see two top tier defenses, two offenses that ride on the, not the coattail, but, you know, ride on the defense as well. Seattle, Philadelphia is going to be a good pick for me.
3: We'll talk about this later in the year, but can we just acknowledge how there's not a division favorite in any of the NFC divisions?
2: Yeah, the NFC is so stacked. So stacked.
3: But, like, each division itself, like, obviously we know that the NFC South is weak, but who's going to win that division? Who's going to win the North? Who's going to win the East? Who's going to win the West? Everything is wide open right now.
2: Yep. No doubt.
3: This is going to be a weird year of football where, like, the Chiefs are down, so the AFC is completely wide open with a bunch of meddling around 10-11 win teams. And then the NFC is completely stacked.
2: Right.
3: So it's going to be completely interesting how the dynamic works. AFC-NFC, like you said, could be some headline matchups, and we'll see how much the NFC can take care of.
2: One thing I was thinking about, you brought it up, New England-Jacksonville. That's week... three.
3: Yep.
2: That's an interesting game because in a lot of ways that is sort of what the antithesis of like what the AFC could have looked like, because I thought Jacksonville was the strongest team in the AFC. That is my personal most excited game.
3: For sure.
2: Is that New England at Jacksonville was sort of the AFC championship I was robbed of, because I not only do I think Jacksonville would have beat Denver because they won in Denver earlier in the year.
3: Handily. Good night.
2: Won by two touchdowns. When Buffalo ended up beating Jacksonville at home. But I thought Jacksonville against New England would have been a great litmus test in terms of like opportunistic teams, first year coaches. That's the one I'm looking for. And they didn't play last year. So that's the one I'm looking forward to.
3: Well, to be fair, you wouldn't have played the Patriots in the
2: AFC. No, you'd have to beat Denver. Yeah, you'd have to beat Denver, and then that winner would have played New England.
3: Wait, hold on. Now it was Denver 1, New England 2, Jacksonville 3.
2: So it would have been, yes, because New England is the first seed. So New England wouldn't have played.
3: No,
2: Denver was the first seed.
3: Yeah.
2: It would have been in the second round. Yeah, they would have played that next week. That's correct. So yet, even point being, Jacksonville would have played New England.
3: Correct.
2: That's the one. That was the one that got away because they would have beaten Denver, or I mean Buffalo's. Who knows? But Houston would not have beaten Denver. But that would have been the game that has sort of robbed of the postseason. That's why I'm looking forward to that. We'll got to blitz the book on the other side of things. Those are some of the top games that Cade and I are looking forward to. And first things first, with the PGA Championship, you got guys that were already rocking and rolling, and guys are tearing up the course early as we still got to wait a couple hours until our leaders tee off. But let's get into our leaderboard update for the PGA Championship presented by the Breakers Palm Beach and Kaiser University. First of all, Kurt Kitayama, who was through 17, was 6-under on the day. So... That'd be
3: a tournament low.
2: I would agree.
3: Nobody's 64.
2: Nobody has shot a 64 yet. So, and that's Kurt Kitayama, who shot a 70, 69, and a 75 yesterday. And he's turning around. He's going to do 64 today. The course is going to get some scoring today. Cam Young has already gotten started. He's birdied through three holes. Matt Fitzpatrick is 3-under through 10. Daniel Berger is 3-under through 9. Jordan Spieth is 1-under through 5. So you got guys who are able to put some, it'll get some good scores on the board. And once our leaders tee off, I think they're going to be playing aggressive. So you're going to have a lot of guys who are going to try to go for birdies early, try to establish themselves in the leaderboards early. And you got Alex Smalley, who's at 6-under leading the way. Nick Taylor, Matty Schmidt, Aaron Rye, John Rahm, and Ludvig Åberg are at 4-under as sort of the tied for second crew. Tied for seventh crew is a lot more interesting because you got Xander Schauffele, Roy McIlroy, Patrick Reed, and Maverick McNealy. That's a foursome right there.
3: That's a crewing right there.
2: Yeah, it sure is. And then in terms of the 2-under guys, you got a lot of sneaky candidates that are right there in terms of Minwoo Lee, Hideki Matsuyama, Chris Goddard is there, Martin Kaymer, Cade is all over, Justin Rose is right there, so Cam Smith. So great round of golf that we should have in store for us. And TBD weather, TBD. And remember, the guys who teed off in the morning were much better off than the guys who teed off in the afternoon yesterday. So you got to curious on how that plays out today. Is the weather going to deteriorate? Is the weather going to get better? Are the greens going to still be good? TBD. 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We'll blitz the book, make our picks for game sevens next as we close out a 2-hour edition of Sunday Huddle presented by Hard Rock Bet on ESPN 106.3.
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2: 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Cade, we got two game sevens in the next 2 days. Let's blitz the book for a final time with Hard Rock Bet. We'll start the NBA, where Shams Charania of ESPN.com officially announced that Shai Gilgeous-Alexander won his second straight MVP. That is the 14th player in NBA history to win back-to-back MVPs. That'd be an interesting trivia question to see if you could name the other 13. I think I'd be able to. I'd have to go through it. Neither here nor there. Cavs, Pistons. Cavs are plus 4.5 tonight on the road. Cade, what do you say?
3: Cavs easy. I'm actually going to take
2: easy.
3: Or sorry, not Cavs. Wow. I completely misspoke right there. Pistons easy, minus 4.5, and I'll take the under with it. I don't think the Cavs are scoring tonight.
2: Wow. I think I would take Pistons too. Hopefully we're going to see a good one. Pistons have played well in a game 7 before. It's something about the home environment that's going to prevail in this type of situation. So yeah, I would take the Pistons minus 4.5 to cover and win that one. Unfortunately, sorry Cavs, sorry Mike Rizzo. Canadian Sabres is tomorrow. Barn burners each of the two games that we saw, the last two games. Canadians are plus 1.5 on the goal line. They're minus 105 to win the whole to win it, while the Sabres are minus 115. Cade, your thoughts?
3: I think this Game 7 is actually not completely similar to what we saw in Game 7 of Canadians Lightning, but I think the Canadians are going to win 3-2. So give me the Canadians plus 1.5 and also the under at minus 130. Parlay those together.
2: Yeah, so there's two ways I'm thinking about this. The over-under is 5.5. So you can think that about this from a perspective of, do we think this is going to be a scoring output affair like we have seen basically for the entirety of this series? Or is the fact that we're both playing in a game 7, these teams are going to get a little nervous, a little uptight? But up until this point, it was 8-3, 6-3, 3-2, 6-2, 5-1, 4-2. Every single game in the series outside of one has gone over 5.5. I'm going to go with the over on the 5.5. And I think I talked about it earlier. I think Montreal is going to win it, even though it's on the road. I would take Montreal minus 105 and the over on goal scoring at 5.5. We'll see who the Sabres start in goal and whether it is Alex Lyon or it is the backup that came in yesterday and had 18 saves in about a period and a half, two periods. But that would be my pick. So to parlay that all together, I got the Detroit Pistons alongside Cade minus 4.5. Over 5.5 total goal, and then Canadians to win it all. Who do you think is going to win the PGA today?
3: Oh, if I had to choose one for the PGA,
2: I think it's going to be Rom. I'm Rom.
3: I don't think Rom gets it done today. There's one guy I'm going to take. I think Aaron Rye surprised everyone. I think we got a shock of the world today.
2: All right. Aaron Rye is Cade Chumsland's winner in the clubhouse today at the PGA Championship. You can follow that along on CBS throughout the day. Prime video for tonight's NBA. Got a lot to follow along. Inter-Miami coverage tonight on ESPN 106.3. 6 o'clock kickoff in Miami. Mike Rizzo will be on the call alongside Cade Chumsland. So stay tuned for that. Appreciate everybody staying aboard here for a two-hour edition of Sunday Huddle presented by Hard Rock Bet on ESPN 106.3. 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
12: I'm Nick DeLuca, new MVP in the NBA, same as the old MVP. Thunder star Shai Gilgeous-Alexander taking home his second straight Most Valuable Player award. First guard to average 30 points and 55% shooting in a season in NBA history, becomes the first player to win consecutive MVPs since Nikola Jokic. Thunder in the Western Conference Finals set to take on the Spurs. In the East, the Knicks waiting the winner of Game 7 tonight. Pistons and Cavs in Detroit. Pistons 6-5 in Game 7s in franchise history. 5

0: It's another busy weekend around the world of sports. And this is Prime Time. 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
1: It's do or die for the Pistons and the Cavaliers in Motown. Game 7 coming your way tonight. And you can stay locked right here to ESPN Radio to tune into it all at 7:30 p.m. Eastern. We are with you for the next 3.5 hours. You can look at us as the appetizer here on Primetime. Good to have you aboard. Lance Meadow, Tim Welsh.

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7: I'm Ben Benkin. We start with NBA news. According to ESPN's Shams Charania, the Thunder's Shai Gilgeous-Alexander has won his second straight MVP award. He'd be the fifth active player to win the second straight MVP award in back-to-back years. Meanwhile, tonight in Detroit, the second round coming to a close with Game 7 between the Pistons and the Cavaliers. The winner moves on to face the Knicks in the Eastern Conference Finals. You can hear the game right here on ESPN Radio with our coverage getting underway at 7:30 Eastern. Final round continues in the PGA Championship in Pennsylvania. Aaron Ryan now shares the lead at 6-under with Matty Schmid. Justin Thomas, Cameron Smith, and John Rahm are at 5-under. Thomas is already done for the day. Rory McIlroy, Nick Taylor, and Alex Smalley are 4-under, 2-back lead. Smalley had the lead going into today's final round. To baseball, where rivalry weekend continues, the Battle of Ohio today goes to Cleveland.
8: The 2-2 to Manzardo. Hit a ton! Deep right! Down the line! Off the pole!
7: A call on WTAM 1100 as Cleveland defeats Cincinnati 10-3. 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Our coverage gets underway at 6:30 Eastern. Other games finishing up. The Phillies completed a sweep of the Pirates, winning in Pittsburgh 6-0. The Mets were down 6-3 at home to the Yankees. They rallied and won it in 10-7-6. Rangers shot the Astros 8-0.
9: Hey, it's Evan Cohen. Coming up Monday, the Knicks and Thunder have been waiting for their next opponents. I'll tell you just how concerned they should be about rust. 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
10: 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You've got the update. Now comes the overreaction. 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
11: 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And this is Prime Time. 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
4: Fresh off of a brilliant performance in Cincinnati, Lionel Messi and our Inter Miami Herons are home at New Bank Stadium. Welcome on in, folks, to your Inter Miami radio network. Inter Miami will be hosting Portland coming up here momentarily. It is match day 14 across the MLS. A couple of Inter Miami Herons last week, like Lionel Messi and Yannick Bright, part of the match day 13 teams of the week. But Inter Miami gearing up for what we hope will be their first victory at New Bank Stadium. Now, we don't need to go through what happened the last time our Herons were out on the pitch here at New Bank Stadium. It was the 4-3 loss to Orlando, where Inter Miami was up 3-0 in the game. But Portland comes into this game in their last 15, in Portland's last 15 away matches versus Eastern Conference teams. They have 4 draws, 10 losses, and only 1 win. Once again, since 2021, Portland has only won 1 of its 15 away matches versus Eastern Conference teams. Inter Miami's starting lineup will look like this tonight, a 4-3-3. Sergio Reguilon, Mikael, Gonzalo Luan, Ian Frey, Dane St. Clair between the sticks. In the midfield, you have Telasco Segovia, Yannick Bright, Rodrigo De Paul, and then the same 3 attackers up top. You got Herman Berterame, Luis Suarez, and Lionel Messi. The Timbers will go with the 4-2-3-1. And after this timeout, I will get you your starting lineups for them. Once again, this is your Inter Miami pregame show, and we are powered by your local South Florida Audi dealer. 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
5: 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Now, let's get to the pitch. Here's Mike Rizzo.
6: We gave you your Heron starting lineup before we went to timeout. It's time to get you this starting lineup presented by Audi for the Portland Timbers. 4-2-3-1. A 4-2-3-1 for the Timbers coming up tonight from left to right on that back line. They got Brandon Bye, Finn Sermon, Kamal Miller, and Jimmer Forey. Now, Finn Sermon is a hopeful to start for New Zealand in the upcoming World Cup. Something to look out for. Kamal Miller hoping to make that roster for Canada. In that, they have James Panamis. And he is one of three Canadian goalkeepers we've seen this year. Obviously, our goalkeeper, Dane St. Clair. Maxi Crapo for Orlando. And then Pantemis is the third Canadian goalkeeper we're seeing. He is the full-time keeper now for Portland. Keep in mind, him and Crapo were both keepers for Portland once upon a time, but Pantemis, the guy in net for Portland. The two DMs tonight, the American Cole Bassett and Diego Chara. Chara will be doing captaining tonight for the Timbers. The three attackers, Christopher Veldy, David DaCosta, and Anthony, and then the lone striker up top, Kevin Kelsey. Assuming David DaCosta, from what I've watched from Portland this year, DaCosta will be playing that number 10 role, doing a lot of passing, doing a lot of facilitating between the DMs himself and the attackers. And then Kevin Kelsey is the big 6'4 striker who's got 5 MLS goals this year. Portland, 4 wins, 6 losses on the year. They are 12th in the Western Conference. But folks, it is now time to get to the national anthem. We're taking our final timeout on our Air Miami Radio Network.
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1: If you want to learn how to fan the football way, ask the fans with a Medalla. Only they know how to celebrate with strangers as if they were lifelong friends. To lose their voice for weeks after chanting for 90 minutes. They are always ready to teach you the ways of football because to them, passion is meant to be shared. So go ahead, ask the fans with a Modelo.
2: Picture this, a curve in the road, a change in plans. Well, what do you say? With the all-new Audi Q3, the answer is always yes. Yes to adventure. Yes to escape. Yes to performance. Yes to comfort. Yes to right now. Because saying yes without hesitation, that's real luxury. The all-new Audi Q3, made for the yes life.
3: Inter Miami Soccer is on ESPN 106.3. Let's get back to the pitch. Here's Mike Rizzo.
4: Moments away from kicking off here at New Bank Stadium. Believe it or not, it's already game number 5 from this brand new stadium in Miami. 3 draws, 1 loss, and we're going to get, hopefully, that first win coming up tonight. But Inter Miami, once again, folks, a 4-3-3 in their lineup. Portland, a 4-2-3-1. Lionel Messi in the lineup, and he will be playing right wing coming up tonight. Now, a couple of things for Portland. You're going to see a familiar face on the sideline. That is Phil Neville. For all my Heron fans out there, you'll remember his tenure, of 2021 all the way until June of 2023. He put together a 36-43-11 record with our Inter Miami Herons, and the Herons managed to go to the playoffs in 2022. He's been at Portland since the start of 2024, and Neville, before going to Portland, actually spent some time with the Canadian national team. So Phil Neville, the gaffer for Portland. Now, as far as Portland and some of their results, they tied Montreal 2-2 in their last fixture, but they absolutely eviscerated an opponent at home 6-0. A 6-0 win for Portland 2 games ago. And before that game, Phil Neville actually called out his team. Phil Neville said the egos, nonetheless, need to be left at the door for Portland to get where they want to be this season. But the Timbers, once again, in 15 away fixtures in the Eastern Conference, 15 away fixtures in the Eastern Conference since 2021. They only have 1 win. They have 4 draws and 10 losses. We all know our Inter Miami Herons, folks, coming off that big win against FC Cincinnati. Lionel Messi. Listen, folks, I'm calling it a hat trick. It was a hat trick. Spare me. Lionel Messi with a hat trick, but he had 3 goal contributions technically in the game. I'm calling it a hat trick on the Inter Miami Radio Network. And Lionel Messi now, folks, has recorded 3 straight league games with at least 3 goal contributions 3 times since joining Inter Miami. He had, obviously, the 3 goals, part of the 3 goals, if you want to call it a hat trick or whatnot. But Leo has done that multiple times throughout his tenure with Inter Miami, the most recent one in October. And folks, we are underway here at New Bank Stadium. Once again, Inter Miami, our Herons hosting Portland. Sergio Reguilon, Mikael, Gonzalo Luan, Ian Frey, Dane St. Clair in net. Telasco Segovia, Yannick Bright, Rodrigo DePaul in the midfield. Herman Berterame, Luis Suarez, Lionel Messi, the attackers up top. Inter Miami's got it right outside of their own box. Mikael and Gonzalo Luan passing it back and forth. Portland has the press on immediately. Now Dane St. Clair is on. But once again, Phil Neville, former Inter Miami gaffer, back here in South Florida. 2021 to 2023. As St. Clair now boots it deep. He's looking for Suarez past the midfield. Portland gets it, but immediately turns it over. Now Yannick Bright's on it, and that one rolls out of bounds on the far side touchline. Going to be a throw-in for Inter Miami.

0: the Timbers have avoided defeat for just the second time in their last 10 away matches in all competitions. So forget about what I said in 2021. The Timbers are struggling on the road this year. And Miami now with it, trying to probe in Portland territory. On it now is Telasco Segovia. Segovia lays it up, cross into the box, and that one deflected away by Portland. That was Reguilon on the far side touchline, giving some service. Now Portland is out on the run. This is Christopher Veldy, the Norwegian man, and that one rolls out of bounds. That was good defense there. Yannick Bright, as I like to say about him, played his socks off. And to the point where he was part of the team of the match day for week 13. Obviously, Lionel Messi with his hat trick. And then Yannick Bright with his heroics. Tackling, passing, facilitating out of that defensive midfield spot. I like to call it box to box. Reguilon now looking deep for Petarame on the far side touchline. Portland. He's inching close towards that midfield spot. He'll go near side touchline. Antony. No retreat back to their goalkeeper and James Pantemis. Once again, Pantemis, the third Canadian goalkeeper we're seeing this year. Our own Dane St. Clair, Maxi Crapo for Orlando, and now Pantemis. He's in Miami now, slaps on the press. Here comes Telasco Segovia. He is echoing Jim Erfori. And we'll pass it back to James Pantemis. Up to Johnson Fletcher. Head play-by-play man for Portland. And he said Portland struggles a little bit when that press gets slapped on. And here Miami is exactly doing that early on. Near side touchline. Portland managed to get it across midfield. Now right outside of the box. This is DeCosta. DeCosta. With a nice pass into Veldy, who's worked his way all the way to the left side. He's playing right wing today. Is good win of the ball by Luan. Luan looking for a Heron in the middle of the field. Quick touch, and now Lionel Messi has it near side touchline. Messi streaking into the box. He's got space. Leo veering to the penalty arc. Finds Suarez. Suarez pass into Messi. Messi shot blocked. Pantemis able to get a deflection on that. It was a good link-up play between Suarez and Messi. And Messi got a left foot on it, and he shot it right at James Pantemis, who parried it away. Now Portland is on it. But that is the first opportunity of the game here in the fourth minute at New Bank Stadium. Welcome to the fourth minute. 0-0 Inter Miami and Portland. And now we have a foul blowing his referee. By the way, should mention head referee Drew Fisher blowing his whistle. Going to be a free kick for Portland right past that midfield line in Inter Miami territory. On it quickly is DeCosta. And Inter Miami now still heckling a bit with this press early on in the first half. But once again, Fletcher Johnson, play-by-play man for Portland, told me they struggle with the press. This is a team that might be able to turn it over and have our Inter Miami Herons get on the run. Now Inter Miami will recycle to Dane St. Clair. He kicks it deep to Bertarame, and he can't get his head on it. It's back to Kamal Miller of the defense. Now here is David DeCosta. I mentioned, folks, DeCosta going to do most of the work for Portland in that midfield when it comes to advancing the ball. He'll probably have the most touches tonight. And he's been rock solid in a lot of Portland's wins this year. Portland's got 4 wins on the year. They're sitting 12th in the Western Conference with 14 points. And Inter Miami Herons with those 7 wins, 4 draws, and 2 losses. Inter Miami has only lost 3 games in all competitions this year. And before that loss to Orlando about 2 weeks ago, Inter Miami was riding an 11-game unbeaten streak. Mikael now sitting on it in Inter Miami territory. Him and Gonzalo Luan trying to figure out a plan of attack. Speaking of Luan, he's on it now. He plays it to Segovia. Segovia trying to cross that midfield spot. He goes near side touchline to Messi. Messi trying to get a pass off, and that one was deflected away by Diego Chara. And now Messi looking deep on that far side touchline. And that one is scooped up by the goalkeeper, Sergio Reguilon, up with the attack as he was the intended target on the through ball. And now a bad turnover by Portland. That press for Inter-Miami bearing fruit. Here's Messi right outside of the penalty arc. Veers in. Still on it, Leo. Shot deflected. And now it's rolling to the far side touchline, but Reguilon is there. Reguilon crosses in. Bertarame header off target. And that one will be a goal kick. But good play by Inter-Miami. That press for Inter-Miami causing Portland fits. And Telesco Segovia doing a nice job of winning the ball and setting up an opportunity for the Herons. Messi once again had that ball on the string right outside of that penalty arc. And he found Reguilon on the far side touchline. Good service in. And Berti couldn't get a header on target. Portland will play onto their defense as Messi tracking a ball, heckling on this press. Still is Inter-Miami. A back heel pass by Cole Bassett. And now Portland has numbers. With it is Kevin Kelsey. And now Veldy. Veldy plays it back to Kelsey. And a sliding tackle. Ian Frey. A good job there by the Inter-Miami right back to thwart an opportunity from Portland. And I'm at your mercy. He tried passing that to Anthony. And now we have our first corner kick after that Ian Frey deflection presented by Whitewater Rider Smith, Ivy, and Farnrath. Folks, all corners on our Inter-Miami Radio Network are presented by Whitewater Rider Smith, Ivy, and Farnrath, representing injured people and their families for over 40 years. Visit FourYourRights.com. Christopher Veldy will take a right foot in swinging free kick from the left side. As now blowing his whistle is Drew Fisher. He's got a problem with the line. And he barks his orders at a plethora of players, including Ian Frey, Telesco Segovia. Right back for Portland, Brandon Bye, and Diego Chara. All right, now Veldy is ready to rock. Right foot in swinger. Better deflected away by our Herons, but on it with a chance is Portland. Putting a shot there was DeCosta. It's deflected, and he gets it back. He's going to try to sit in Inter-Miami territory and probe. No. Rather, he will retreat all the way to James Pantemis, who is well off his line. Pantemis goes far side touchline. This is Brandon Bye. Now Bye gets it to David DeCosta. DeCosta to Cole Bassett, the 24-year-old American Cole Bassett. Back to DeCosta, far side touchline. Anthony. Still on it is Portland. It's across to the back stick. It looked dangerous there for a second, but we're going to have an Inter-Miami throw-in. That was Christoph Veldy crossing one in towards the back stick. Nobody home. And we're seeing the replay of the first opportunity on target for our Herons. That pass from Suarez to Lionel Messi. And Messi put one on target, but it was right at goalkeeper James Pantemis. It's right off the throw and deflected out of bounds. We're going to do this thing again. Ian Frey going to throw it in. Hey, hey, hey. But head gaffer Phil Neville, former Inter-Miami gaffer, he said before that 6-0 evisceration win at home that they had, before that win, he said in order to progress, the Timbers need to start by, quote, dropping their egos. And they've gotten two results after that. They had the big 6-0 win at home, and then they drew Montreal on the road 2-2. And they're on the ball in Inter-Miami territory on that near side touchline. And with it now is Anthony veering in towards the penalty arc. Deflected pass, and the DeCosta shot! And that one parried away by Dane St. Clair. Still on it is Portland. And Portland with another opportunity in the box, but it's thwarted away, thankfully, by our Herons. And I'm at your mercy. Cole Bassett was the player with the big-time play. And now on it for Inter-Miami as they try to hit on the counter is Lionel Messi. Him and Bertarame, two-man, two-ball. Bertarame trying to get that pass to Messi, but it was a bit off target. Portland now sitting on it in their own territory. That was good play by Portland. And once again, Cole Bassett, a 24-year-old American who's playing what I like to call a do-everything man, a Swiss Army knife. As now we have a foul, referee Drew Fisher blowing his whistle. It'll be a free kick for our Herons. But on that attempt, Anthony veered in. he found Bassett, and Bassett put a good shot on. And St. Clair able to veer to his right and parry that one with both hands. Portland still ended up on it. It was a deflected shot. And Miami's trying to still escape anything possibly happening as Portland is on it on that far side touchline. Bassett on it again. Now played to Veldy. Veldy cross in. And Dane St. Clair trying to go up and grab that. He got air. But it'll be a goal kick won by Ian Frey. Welcome to the 11th minute. 0-0 Inter Miami and Portland. No score. Once again, the 11th minute. First half, New Bank Stadium. Game number 5 here as our Inter Miami Herons try to win their first game at this brand spanking new beautiful stadium. A palace, as I like to call it. Phil Neville barking some orders at the Portland players, and that one goes out of bounds and be a throw-in near side touchline for Portland. Going to be right, let's say, 8 yards in Portland territory, in their own territory. Portland, by the way, all black jerseys, gold trim, alternates, and Inter Miami wearing their all pink. Inter Miami will be attacking the right side in the first half. And the only reason I bring that up, Inter Miami started their first two games attacking the left side in the first half. And the Orlando fixture and now this fixture, they've changed it up. So Inter Miami probing onto their defense. On it is Luan. Now to Bright. A press is slapped on. And almost a big-time oopsie by Yannick Bright. Pressing him was Kevin Kelsey, the big 6'4 striker. And Bright almost gave it up there. But Inter Miami now. Suarez wasn't ready for that pass and a bad turnover. Here's Portland. Right outside of the penalty arc is Bassett. Bassett finds DaCosta. DaCosta step over, lays it up to Anthony in a sliding effort. That's Rodrigo to Paul with a good deflection. Still on it, though, is Portland. Probing in Inter Miami territory. And now we're going to have a throw-in on the near side touchline. And thankfully, that one went off of a timber. Ian Frey going to be throwing this in. Guillermo Hoyos. Undefeated on the road, Guillermo Hoyos. Our Herons have a magical run of games. They've won 7 in a row on the road. If they win their next road fixture, July 25th, that'll be the longest streak in MLS history of winning away fixtures in a single season with 8. Far side touchline, this is Brandon Bye. And they'll play it back to New Zealander Finn Sermon. Once again, Finn Sermon, who will probably most likely start. He's going to be on the team, but I think he'll probably start for that New Zealand national team coming up at the World Cup. It's a bad turnover by Portland. On it is Rodrigo De Paul with space right outside of the penalty arc. De Paul fights Suarez. Shot blocked! James Pantemis coming off of his line. And good press by Inter Miami. Good job by Rodrigo De Paul. Getting that ball to the penalty arc, playing an onside Luis Suarez on the near side. Suarez rifled in a right foot, and James Pantemis had to come off his line. Good goalkeeping there. And we'll have our first corner for our Herons, brought to you by Lytle Rider Smith, Ivy and Farnrath, representing injured people and their families for over 40 years. 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Lionel Messi will take it short to Rodrigo De Paul. De Paul back to Messi. Near side touchline, Leo veers into the box. Leo is space, ball on a string, pass in, and nobody home on that back stick. But Diego Chara got a hen on it for Portland, and we'll do it again. Another corner presented by Lytle Rider Smith, Ivy, and Farnrath, representing injured people and their families for over 40 years. 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Now, taking this is Sergio Reguilon. From the left side, it'll be a left foot in swing. And Reguilon takes the in swinger, looking for Luan on the back stick. Luan has been an air shot! Suarez off the bar and now in! But we have an offsides! Offsides is the call. Oh, my goodness. So Sergio Reguilon, he found Gonzalo Luan. Luan headed it back into the scrum. Ian Frey got a head on it. And then Suarez got a mighty boot. And that one hit the post. Oh, my goodness. Bar down. And then, sadly, Yannick Bright was the player who was in an illegal position after the woodwork. Oh, my goodness. That's as close as it's going to get. In the 16th minute, 0-0 still, Inter-Miami and Portland, but a big-time opportunity for Inter-Miami. James Pantemis now on it, trying to calm everybody down for Portland. Lionel Messi pressing the goalkeeper. And now he tries to go to that far side touchline, but won by Inter-Miami. Here's Suarez. Suarez goes to ground, and a foul. Drew Fisher blowing his whistle. That's going to go on the right back, Brandon Bai. And Inter-Miami goes quickly from the free kick. Here's Lionel Messi. Back to that far side touchline. Reguilon can services in it. He does. Header, and Bertarame missed it. And Portland now on it with Brandon Bai. It was a good pass in. Bertarame missed the header. And Portland now trying to go quickly upfield, and Mikael able to sniff it out and get it back to Yannick Bright, and now to Rodrigo De Paul. De Paul creeping towards that midfield. He goes back to Bright. Now two-man, two-ball between Bright and Segovia. Now they retreat to the defense. But 18 minutes in, 0-0 Inter-Miami and Portland. Two big-time chances for Inter-Miami as now a nifty ball played in. Ian Frey in the box. Frey chips the goalkeeper, and he misses right. So Yannick Bright set up a beautiful pass to Ian Frey. Frey chipped the goalkeeper, and it actually was deflected. I thought that he just got it all wrong. But that one was deflected. James Pantemis getting a big left paw on that. It's Lionel Messi going back stick and nobody home on a quick corner. Gosh, Leo took that before I think anybody was even ready to rock. And I give him credit. Number one, it was almost an Olympico on the back stick. And if anybody was home on the back stick, they would have crashed in for a goal. But Ian Frey tried chipping the keeper, and James Pantemis got a big left paw on it. Now Portland's going to try to hit immediately on the counter. This is Veldy. Veldy now finds Chara. Back to DeCasas. Lionel Messi trying to pick change of Chara. But now Portland back on at far side touchline. A grounder pass to the box from the far side touchline. Mikael cleans it up. Reguilon tries immediately playing it to Segovia, and that one goes out of bounds. Going to be a throw-in for Inter-Miami with, and the latter said, Reguilon. Half minutes, 0-0 Inter-Miami and Portland. Inter-Miami has hit the bar, had a chip shot opportunity and an unbelievable save by James Pantemis. And remember, in the fourth minute, Lionel Messi had a left-foot volley that was sadly right at Pantemis. It's now Rodrigo De Paul on it. He gets it to Segovia right outside the penalty arc. Segovia plays on Reguilon. Reguilon crossed in, and Pantemis able to swirl down and grab that before it got to Bertarame's foot. And now Yannick Bright wins it for the Herons. Another dangerous spot. Bertarame in the box, trying to box out. Finds De Paul, and that one deflected away by Finn Sermon. Inter-Miami probing again. Here's Suarez in the box. Near side touchline, right on the byline. Crosses it in, headed away. And now Portland recovers. Inter-Miami, I'll tell you what, they are swiping at that ball and winning that ball. Reguilon on it, far side touchline. Bertarame right outside of the box. Back to Reguilon. Here's Reguilon to Yannick Bright. Now they're going to switch their field to Ian Frey. Rodrigo De Paul cuts in. And a bad pass that almost got intercepted, but thankfully Lionel Messi is there. Messi tries playing Suarez. Good defense there by Diego Chara. And Portland's on it on the far side touchline. And running with it is Christopher Veldy. Veldy now deep in inner Miami territory, veering towards the box. A nice turn. He gets it to Bastet in the box. Bastet cross in. On it now is Costa. And that one is deflected out of bounds to Costa in the box. Almost had an opportunity, but good defense there by the Herons and the center backs. Takes a deflection, and that one will go out of play, out the back for a corner kick presented by Leto Rider Smith, Ivy, and Fronrath, representing injured people and their families for over 40 years. Visit foryourrights.com. And getting a foot on that one was Ian Frey on the replay. That was a bang-bang play. And now Portland with a good opportunity from a corner here. It's going to be a right foot outswinger from the left side. Veldy takes it. Back stick header, and that one will go over the bar. On the header and an off target was the right back, Brandon Bye. Inter Miami all over Portland in this half. Chances on target. Pantemis, incredible saves. 22 minutes have been played, 0-0 Inter Miami and Portland. As Inter Miami takes the free kick, they'll go near side touchline, Ian Frey. Frey with a bad pass. Messi wasn't ready for it. Portland now on it in a dangerous spot. This is Cole Bassett. Bassett switches his fields to DaCosta. DaCosta veering towards the box, stops now, and is directing traffic. Now to Brandon Bye, far side touchline. Bye retreating now towards the midfield circle, and they'll go right at midfield with Kamal Miller as Herman Berterame heckling him. Well, too much physicality for Drew Fisher. He blows his whistle. We're going to have a free kick right at the midfield spot. Actually, more closer to the far side touchline than center. Right between the far side touchline and the kickoff spot. And a little confusion, which Portland Timber will take it, and Finn Sermon ultimately does. And that's good defense by Mikael, thwarting away Kevin Kelsey. Portland on it at midfield. This is Diego Chara. Chara will retreat to Pantemis. Portland 12th on that Western Conference tables as of right now out of the MLS playoffs. 4 wins, 2 draws, and 6 losses. As Inter Miami now slaps on a press as Portland will go back to Pantemis. But Darame tracking. Pantemis will play it to the near side touchline at Kamal Miller. Now on the near side touchline, Jimmer Foyer. And a back heel pass by Anthony. He was looking for a streaking Christopher Veldy. I'll tell you what, the wingers, Veldy and Anthony, they move. Even though Veldy is coming off that far side touchline, he veers over to the left quite often. You know, Miami now on it with Yannick Bright. Right at midfield is Segovia. Suarez veers in. He's looking for Messi on the far side touchline. Leo was never getting that one. And on it now is Jimmer Corey. Deflected by Yannick Bright. Still in the air. Portland still hot potatoing it with one touch aerial passes. Now far side touchline by. This is Chara. And now, I was about to say one by Inter Miami, but somehow, some way, Portland's on the run. Far side touchline, this is Veldy trying to get to the pass, and thankfully going out of bounds. It'll be a throw-in for Inter Miami. And actually, that was DaCosta who worked his way to that far side touchline. Could have been dangerous if he got a foot down on it. But Inter Miami throwing it in immediately to Gonzalo Lua. Luan now to Mikael. 25 minutes have gone by. Inter Miami and Portland 0-0. 0-0 is your score. Lionel Messi with an opportunity. Saved by Pantemis. Luis Suarez has went off the bar. Now Rodrigo to Paul, streaking towards the penalty box. He'll go far side touch on Reguilon. Now to the midfield in Segovia. Luan to Paul. Inter Miami sitting in Portland territory. This is Segovia to Paul. Bright. Back to Segovia. Penalty. Artelasco takes out a shot. Oh, my goodness. A low-driven roller just to the left of James Pantemis' right bar. Good cross-keep shot by Segovia. It was a low-driven opportunity. Man, a whisker to the left of that right bar of James Pantemis. Segovia tried to go from right to left, cross that goalkeeper's face with a low-driven grounder. Had a lot of pace on it. It was a good attempt. Miami still, though, looking for that first goal in the 27th minute. And now with a big turn is Cole Bassett. Bassett in a dangerous spot, and thankfully he got that final pass all wrong because Dane St. Clair scooped that ball up. Bassett was looking for Christopher Beldy. Inter Miami now with the counter. Here is Rodrigo to Paul, veering towards the penalty box, looking for Messi. Messi out in the box, shot blocked. Can Leo win it back? And Da Costa ends up with it. And Portland all over the place possessionally. Cole Bassett tried immediately playing it up to their striker, Kevin Kelsey, and Inter Miami's back on it. Inter Miami in Portland territory. This is Segovia, now near side touchline. Rodrigo to Paul. To Paul, crossing it back stick, looking for Suarez. Suarez taking the ground. And now on it on the far side touchline, Reguilon. Reguilon cross in, header, and Ian Frey got the header wrong, and that one goes out of bounds. Another good spell of play for Inter Miami, but that one not bearing fruit either in the 28th minute. Our Herons are scoring goals at an incredible rate in the MLS this season. Lionel Messi with that hat trick last game, 5 goals against Cincinnati. Portland on it in their own territory with Diego Chara. Now Jimmer Forey. Still on that near side touchline. Portland. Now they centralize it back to Da Costa. Da Costa with a deep pass looking for Antony. And Antony settles it near side touchline. He'll play to the middle and Da Costa. Da Costa to Veldy. Now Cole Bassett at the penalty arc. This is Kevin Kelsey. Now far side touchline, grounder pass, and Dane St. Clair coming off his lines and grabbing that ball and calming everybody down. Good job there. Brandon Bye, by the way, with the service on the far side touchline. Similar to Inter Miami, Portland's got their fullbacks very so up with this attack, specifically Brandon Bye on that far side touchline. I'm mistaking him often for an attacker. Brandon Bye certainly playing an attacking fullback tonight. Attacking wingback, if you want to call it. Miami on it now in their own territory. This is Mikael. Now Luan, near side touchline to Paul. Two-man, two-ball, Luan and DePaul. Now they play it to Bright. Bright, deep pass, finds Messi right at midfield. Leo trying to play a big-time through ball on that far side touchline to Suarez, still in the air. Suarez wins it. Luis passing the box to Bertarame. Bertarame will play it back to Reguilon. Now Inter Miami will recycle to the defenders. All the defenders up with the attack. Mikael to DePaul. DePaul inching to the penalty arc. Rodrigo pass intercepted. And Portland going to try to hit on a counter, but a big time tackle by Gonzalo Luan. Went to ground with both feet and won that ball. Thankfully, because Portland had numbers, and now a big-time turn. Cole Bassett leaving Rodrigo to Paul in his wake, but he tried attacking 3 different Inter Miami defenders, and they thwart him, and Inter Miami is on it with Segovia at the midfield circle. Segovia inching closer to the midfield line. Now he finds Messi. Messi in Portland territory. He finds Segovia. Segovia trying to close in on that penalty arc. Now back to Messi. Suarez to Segovia, back to Messi, Messi shot, goal! What a liquid play by Inter Miami! Exact
1: exactly how they wanted to draw that up. Liquid play. Goal, Lionel Messi. 4 goals in 2 games. Leo's on fire. 1-0, Inter Miami. They finally blow the lid off of this one. They were searching and searching and searching for that first goal. Opportunity after opportunity. And Lionel Messi makes the Timbers pay in the first half. But absolute liquid play. Messi went to Suarez. Suarez, mega defender. Back heel pass back to Messi. And oh my goodness, that's one of the plays of the year for Inter Miami this season. What a shot. What a pass. What an effort. Lionel Messi opens up the scoring here in the 30th minute. It's going to be a 31st minute goal. I'm at your mercy. We got 32 on the board right now. But Leo in the 31st minute scoring that goal. And now Portland immediately looking for answers off of the resumage of play. DaCosta on it. Messi, 4 goals in his last 2. He is 1 goal behind Hugo Kuipers now on the Golden Boot race. He had 11 goals this season heading into the game. And then with that goal tonight, that makes it 12. And Kuipers for the Chicago Fire sitting at 13. Portland, as I mentioned, looking for answers. They are in Inter Miami territory. Far side touch on Veldy. Veldy goes to ground. That was a flop as Inter Miami thwarts it out of their box. A good pass there by the upman, Diego Chara. Chara back on it. Now Bassett. Finn Sermon up with the attack too. Far side touch on Veldy. Veldy cross in, and that one smacked Sergio Reguilon in the head. Sergio's a little wobbly. Hope everything's okay there. And Inter Miami and Mikael able to deflect that out on the far side touchline. But I think they're going to check on Sergio. Sergio took that right off of his head. You always got to be careful, obviously, with head injuries. It's from somebody who suffered from numerous concussions playing American football. You never want to take things too lightly. The Lionel Messi, man, picking up where he left off. I mentioned in the pregame, I'm sorry, I'm calling that a hat trick against Cincinnati, so I apologize for everyone who's listening that doesn't count that as a hat trick, but I do. And dating even back to the Toronto game, Messi scored, and by the way, they're still checking on Sergio Reguilon, but Messi scored in that Toronto game. So that's 4, 5 goals in 3 games. He scored against Orlando. So Lionel Messi on an incredible streak of scoring goals. Nothing new. So 6 goals, 2, 3, 4 in his last 4 games, Lionel Messi. 6 goals in his last 4 games for Lionel Messi with that goal. As physio's still checking up on Sergio. Hope everything's okay with Reguilon. Probably he can't go. He'd tell you he's probably going to be coming on for him. Facundo Mora and Noah Allen, they could both play left back. But I think Reguilon trying to run this one off. He actually is trying to run it off on the far side touchline. And I think he's going to be okay. I think he's waiting to check back into this one. But we're going to have a throw-in for Portland on the far side touchline. Inter Miami now playing with 11 men as Reguilon gets back onto the pitch. Veldy plays the far side touchline. 5-5, crossing it in the box. Portland grounder shot by Bassett. That one deflected by Ian Frey and Luan. But Portland back on it in Inter Miami territory. DaCosta. Now Kevin Kelsey.
2: near side touchline, Diego Chara. Now back to DaCosta. Torrey up with the attack, the left back, back to DaCosta. DaCosta, nifty move. Couldn't go anywhere, but fooled the Inter-Miami defense. This is Finn Sermon now. And a good pass by Sermon. Veldy in the box. Tried getting past Mikael and leaving him in his wake. But the veteran Brazilian was not fooled. He's got it on the far side touchline. Low driven pass. This is Tolasco Segovia now. Inter-Miami trying to get out as Portland's slapping a press on. Now DePaul. DePaul right between the penalty arc and the midfield circle. Far side touchline, Mikael, as Inter-Miami slowly creeping towards the midfield spot. 37 minutes, 1-0, Inter-Miami on top. A Lionel Messi 31st minute goal is the difference. It was liquid play. Suarez with the hockey assist, Segovia with the back heel assist, and Messi banging it in the box. Near side touchline now, Rodrigo DePaul in Portland territory. DePaul playing Messi out of the box. Leo, shot! Oh my goodness, he just missed left. Messi took it with his weak foot, with that right foot, and he just missed it left. Just skidded past James Pantemis's right bar. Unbelievable. I thought that was goal number two, and Messi thought that as well. And so did head gaffer Guillermo Hoyos. But 37th minute, still 1-0 Inter-Miami. Inter-Miami winning it with Ian Frey, and now Drew Fisher calling a foul. Phil Neville, head gaffer and former Inter-Miami gaffer, not liking that one and letting it be known. But it's going to be a free kick for DePaul. Messi actually steps in and takes it, and now Drew Fisher saying, hey, you weren't allowed to do that, and we got to redo this. The problem is we need a soccer ball. And Rodrigo DePaul is tracking to get one. Or rather, a football. Excuse me. But 38th minute, Inter-Miami going to have a free kick right on the near side touchline in Portland territory. Messi standing over it. Messi trying to play on Frey quickly, who is releasing, but Portland's on it. And here's a big-time opportunity with spaces. Bassett. Bassett plays on Anthony, and a sliding tackle again for this Heron defense. This is Mikael. Take a bow. Thwarting a possible goal-scoring opportunity. Mikael going to ground, but Portland winning a corner. And folks, all corners are presented by on your Inter-Miami Radio Network are presented by Little Rider Smith, Ivy, and Fornrath. 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They've been serving injured people and their families in South Florida for over 40 years. Going to be a right foot outswinger for Veldy. Veldy crosses it in, headed away is Suarez. Still on it is Portland. A big whiff by Anthony, and now tracking is DePaul. Winning it is Suarez. And now a foul. Drew Fisher blowing his whistle. Wow. Inter-Miami almost released Bertarame, who would have been 1-1 with goalkeeper James Pantemis. And you hear the crowd. No, they don't like that. DePaul was fighting tooth and nail with Anthony. And oh my goodness, Suarez came in and got ball. They're going to call that on DePaul. No card. But Rodrigo showing the referee the replay on the monitor here at New Bank Stadium. As Portland now on it. Portland in Inter-Miami territory. They're going to try a probe here. All defenders up with the attack. And now Drew Fisher blows his whistle again on DePaul. And now Rodrigo is showed a yellow. A booking in the 40th minute. And it's against Rodrigo DePaul. And DePaul ran right into Cole Bassett. And, you know, Bassett played it off pretty well, but that is a card. And Rodrigo now got to be careful. Right in midfield, Kamal Miller, the Canadian national man, hopeful. He defense by Ian Frey, thwarting away a pass for Portland right at the penalty arc. On a near side touchline is DePaul. Rodrigo is space. He plays Messi. Leo between the penalty arc and the midfield circle. Suarez back to Messi. Now at the penalty arc. Leo, dotted shot! Bartolome, goal! Leo Messi with an incredible run of play! Assisting a goal to Herman Bertorame. That is liquid play again. Oh my goodness. Lionel Messi, ball on a string, carving through the defense of Portland, finding Bertorame. Goal 2-0 in the 41st minute. Lionel Messi on a goal and an assist. And it's the first half. The two goals Inter Miami have scored have been an absolute work of magic. This one, though, single-handedly, Lionel Messi. Suarez had a great pass back to Messi, which led him to the penalty arc. And Leo diced up about 2 to 3 defenders for Portland and found Bertorame. And it's 2-0 in the 42nd minute. And we resume play here at New Bank Stadium in Portland, playing with their hair on fire. Far side touchline now. On it is Veldy. They're screaming angry after that. In the box now. This is Kelsey, and that one deflected away out of bounds on the far side touchline. We will have a throw-in. Lionel Messi on an incredible run of play, assisting, scoring. This is reminiscent when Leo went on his goal-scoring and assist tear, which led him to which led him to his second straight MLS MVP. He leads the league in goal contributions, and he's second on that golden boot list behind Kuipers for the Fire. And, folks, it's the first half. Messi could easily score another goal in this one. But 43rd minute, 2-0, Inter Miami on top. Portland still in Inter Miami territory. They're probing. Far side touchline 5. That one deflected by Reguilon. 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Taking this corner is Veldy, going to be a right foot inswinger from the right side. Veldy crosses it in. Header! And that one over the bar. That was Brandon Bye getting his big noggin on it, but it goes 4 rows up, and it'll be a goal kick for Dane St. Clair. But DePaul, who picked up the yellow, started that run where he found Lionel Messi. Messi linked up with Suarez. Back to Messi, and then back to Bertorame. Couple of hockey assisters on that one. But Rodrigo, very active here in this first half. And St. Clair boots it away, looking for Suarez. Suarez winning the header. And Bertorame now can't put it down. Coming off his defensive lines is Mikael, who wins the ball as Portland was trying to play it forward. Yannick Bright now to Segovia at the midfield circle. Near side touchline, here's Reguilon. Now Messi. Now Rodrigo to Paul. Messi again. The Herons working on this near side touchline. Messi and Segovia, two-man, two-ball. Segovia will play it back to Luan. Now they'll play it to Dane St. Clair in his own box. 45th minute, four minutes of extra time presented by your local South Florida Audi dealer. 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

0: ball in and it hit Rodrigo. Bright puts the service into the back stick. Getting there is Suarez. Suarez now right on the byline. Crosses it in looking for Bertarame. Headed away by Kamal Miller. Now Inter Miami back on it. Near side touchline to Paul. Good pass from Luan to DePaul to that near side touchline. Now Messi. Messi veering in, playing to Mikael. Defenders up with the attack. Here's Messi. A grounder pass went through the legs of Suarez. Reguilon comes back though, and Inter Miami will continue to probe. Messi, pass to Reguilon. Penalty arc, Reguilon. Rethinking an attack, and he takes on two defenders, gets stonewalled. But he's still tracking the ball. Now Segovia is tracking it. Veldy ultimately wins it, and he's going to go on the run. He's going to veer inside to midfield. Veldy's still on it, and oh my goodness, he had a wide open Antony. And Yannick Bright with a good win of the ball. They blasted it towards Luis Suarez, trying to get something, but now back on it is Portland in Inter Miami territory, near side touchline Antony. 47 minutes have been played. Excuse me, now 48 minutes. 2-0 Inter Miami. We're 3 minutes into the allotted 4 of extra time. On it is Portland. Far side touchline, Cole Bassett. Now Veldy. Veldy to buy. By far side touchline, right outside of the Inter Miami box. Plays a pass to DaCosta, sniffed out by Mikael. He's got to get rid of it, and he does. Sadly, didn't go out of bounds. I thought he was going to be able to deflect it. Portland's back on it at midfield. Now Veldy comes and gets it. Christopher Veldy's heat map is going to be something to see. At halftime, he's been everywhere for Portland. Far side touchline, Veldy passed into Bai. Bai was looking for DaCosta, deflected by our Herons. On it is DePaul. And Inter Miami get one more chance before half. That one thwarted away. On it is Antony. And now Chara. Chara and Bassett. Bassett wasn't ready for it. Right at the midfield circle, though, he recovers. And now 49 minutes, and that is the half. Had to go forward there. What a half! What an effort by our Herons. They're up 2-0. A goal by Lionel Messi. A goal assisted by Lionel Messi. The Germán Bertarame. Liquid football for our Herons in this first half. And we are one half away from Inter Miami winning their first game here at New Bank Stadium. This is your Inter Miami Radio Network. We will have your halftime report coming up next. Kate Chumsland back at the City Place Studios in downtown West Palm Beach, keeping us up over the air. And always my OG on-site producer, Oscar Gonzalez, my lead spotter, keeping me ready to rock here in Miami at New Bank Stadium. Goal scoring highlights when we return on the halftime report on your Inter Miami Radio Network.
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6: Our Inter Miami Herons up 2-0 at the break. Lionel Messi scoring a goal in the 31st. Germán Berterame scoring a goal in the 42nd. Let's get right into the goal scoring highlights. This is Lionel Messi opening up in the 31st minute, his 6th goal in 4 games. Trying to close in on that penalty arc. Now back to Messi. Suarez to Segovia. Back to Messi. Messi shot. Goal. What a liquid play by Inter Miami. Exactly how they wanted to draw that up. Liquid play. Goal. Lionel Messi. 4 goals in 2 games. Leo's on fire. 1-0. Inter Miami. And we took it a step further. 6 in his last 4. And we'll continue to monitor that here at halftime. Now Germán Berterame's term in the 42nd, assisted by who do you think? In the midfield circle, Suarez back to Messi. Now at the penalty arc, Leo still on it, shot! Berterame, goal! Lionel Messi with an incredible run of play, assisting a goal to Germán Berterame. That is liquid play again! Oh my goodness! So Lionel Messi keeping that ball on a string as he does. He's got a goal and an assist at the halftime break. Folks, let's take another halftime break under Inter Miami Radio Network. When we come back, we'll look and see. We'll look ahead a little bit into the second half and give more keys to the games for the Herons on your Inter Miami Radio Network.
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5: 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Let's get back to the pitch. Here's Mike Rizzo.
6: So, folks, I've taken it a step further with Lionel Messi. That is 17 goals and assists in 12 games. So in Leo's last 12 games, combined goals and assists, 17. Unbelievable. He recently broke the mark of 100 goal and assist points. He did that in 75 games. Contributions, rather. 100 goal scoring contributions. Did that in 75 games, shattering the record of Giovinco's 95. But man, 6 goals in 4 games and 17 goals and assists in 12 games. Lionel Messi looks like he's going to be the three-peat of the MLS MVP so far. But folks, Rodrigo De Paul did pick up a yellow card. The only bad news I have from that first half is that Rodrigo is on a yellow. And De Paul has won a lot of balls. He's making hockey assists. He's setting up players from that midfield spot very well outside of the box. I would think maybe Rodrigo could come off at some point. The problem is Inter Miami not very deep at that position at the moment. They got two young players, David Aishala and Alexander Shaw, and then they could sub on Davi Ruiz, who is kind of the veteran of that bunch on the bench. We have seen Preston Plambeck come on as well, but that would probably be the only Inter Miami gripe at this point, is that one of our best players, Rodrigo, is on a yellow. So maybe be on the lookout for David Aishala, Davi Ruiz, Preston Plambeck, and Alexander Shaw to possibly come off the bench. Inter Miami at the half, some statistics. They have a 2.42 XG expected goal, 0.48 for the Timbers. They are actually losing the possession battle, 46% to 54, which is very rare for Inter Miami. But touches in the box, Inter Miami dominating 21 to 11, 6 big chances for Inter Miami. And believe it or not, Inter Miami has missed 4 of those chances. You had the Ian Frey chip shot, which was blocked by James Pantemis, the goalkeeper. Lionel Messi had a volley, which was shot right at Pantemis in the 4th minute. So Inter Miami has been the better team. They've had more opportunities, but we've seen this before. They got to get over that finish line. Inter Miami's got to get over that finish line here and see this one through and to get their first win at New Bank Stadium. But Lionel Messi, once again, 17 goal and assist contributions in 12 games. He has 6 goals in 4 games. Let's take a timeout. When we come back, we'll have the second half right here on your Inter Miami Radio Network. Should mention, Oscar Gonzalez, my OG on-site producer on site. Paul Adams, our frequency coordinator. Kate Chumsland back at the City Place Studios in downtown West Palm Beach. Can we see the first winner here at New Bank Stadium? And quickly, Inter Miami's next couple of fixtures are going to be home fixtures. You got tonight and 2 more tonight and two more, which will be home fixtures for Inter Miami before that World Cup break in just about a week. This is your Inter Miami Radio Network.
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5: 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Let's get back to the pitch. Here's Mike Rizzo.
6: Inter Miami back out onto the pitch. Portland back out onto the pitch as well. We are moments away from getting this one started. The second half started, that is, at New Bank Stadium. 2-0 Inter Miami on top. Standing over the ball is Herman Berterame. Birdie, a goal scorer in that first half, assisted by Lionel Messi. The Herons will be finishing down at the home end. On that left side, they'll be attacking the left side of the pitch, and Portland now going to be coming to me here on the right side. No changes at halftime. I'll keep you updated on substitutions throughout the second half. But once again, if you're just joining us, 2-0 Inter Miami leading Portland. Lionel Messi has 17 goal and assists, or rather, 17 goal and assist contributions in 12 games. What that, guys, 17 goal and assist contributions in 12 games and 6 goals in his last 4 games. It's Ballon d'Or stuff. As we are underway here in the second half, New Miami officially kicking off. On it now, Gonzalo Lewin. Portland immediately slapping on a press in the second half, and they win the ball. Veldy tried one time passing it to Kevin Kelsey. Is now Inter Miami will try to go deep. And both teams finding their footing in the second half. James Pantemis gets it to Finn Sermon. And now probing out of their defense is Portland now. Here is Bassett inching closer to midfield, getting it over midfield now. Big time switch to the near side touchline. This is Brandon Fye. Fye into the box to Veldy, and a good job by Mikael thwarting that out. And now Sergio Reguilon finding a wide open Tolasco Segovia. Segovia veering in towards midfield. Now Ian Frey coming off of the pitch, and coming onto the pitch is Facundo Mora. So Mora on, Frey off. Frey, I thought, had a great first half, but Facundo Mora will check in at right back for Inter Miami. We have seen Frey just do a half a couple of times this season for Inter Miami. And then now a substitution for Portland. This is Chao Ortiz coming in for Diego Chara. So a defensive midfield switch for head gaffer and former Inter Miami gaffer Phil Neville. Chao Ortiz is on. Both teams still feeling each other out, and on the far side touchline, a foul. That's going to go against Portland, and we're going to have a free kick for the Herons. Standing over it is Rodrigo De Paul. DePaul on that yellow card. Rodrigo picked it up in the 40th minute. And he immediately plays it to Yannick Bright. And now turned it over immediately was Bright. Portland tracking with their defense. Now at the midfield. This is Bassett making a turn. Inter Miami slapping on their version of a press that really bothered Portland in that first half. Portland had majority of the ball, but they also did a lot of turning it over. Ortiz on the far side touchline plays it to Forey. Two-man, two-ball, Forey and Ortiz, guarded by DePaul. DePaul with what would have been a nice win of the ball, but Drew Fisher blowing his whistle, and we have a foul. Play immediately resumed. All the work on that far side touchline, now veering in is Antony. And they find Veldy. Veldy with a lot of space. He takes on a shot deflected by Mikael. And some bad luck there as it rolls by the byline for a corner kick presented by Little Rider Smith, Ivy, and Fronrath. Representing injured people and their families for over 40 years, visit foryourrights.com. Veldy will take a right foot in swinger from the right side. Veldy gets it in and cleared away again for Suarez. And now an off-the-volley shot from the penalty arc. That was Antony. And that one nowhere near. That'll be a goal kick for Dane St. Clair. That's Luis Suarez's second big-time clearance off of a corner like that tonight. Luis has had a great run of play since winning that starting striker position. And I think Luis Suarez at this point is a set-and-forget at that position. I love me some Matteo Silvetti. And I think him coming off of the bench for Suarez in the 75th is the move. St. Clair boots it away. And Inter Miami still 50-50 ball. Portland's on it now. Near side touchline, Segovia and by doing battle. We have a throw in, and it will go in the way of our Herons. Once again, head referee is Drew Fisher tonight. The lone yellow card in the game is our very own Rodrigo De Paul. As Bassett trying to nudge Suarez off the ball. As Luis plays it back to the defense, Inter Miami will probe. But Lionel Messi and Bertarame, the goal scorers, is
15: Inter Miami now turns it over. Can this bear fruit for Portland? This is near side touchline. Kevin Kelsey. Well, they'll do a big switch of their field to the far side touchline. Jao Ortiz on it. Still probing Portland. And nice ball won by Lionel Messi. Good job picking the change of Jao Ortiz. On it is Beltrame. Here's Luis Suarez. Suarez tried playing Messi. And that one chested down by Miller. On it is Ortiz. And a bad turnover by Ortiz. Suarez right outside the penalty arc cuts in. And Luis trying to take on defenders. Beltrame shoots it. Deflected. Here's Messi. In the box, Lionel Messi. Still on it is Messi. And finally, he gets dispossessed. Ortiz, though, has got to get rid of it as he almost got dispossessed again. Portland running into a buzzsaw in Inter Miami. And now we have a foul. Drew Fisher blowing his whistle. I mean, he had two to be. He had Jao Ortiz, and then he had Cole Bassett literally running into defenders of Inter Miami. And then Drew Fisher now blows the whistle. But 2-0 Inter Miami on top here in the 51st minute. Play resumed. And Portland now tracking out of their, or rather, passing out of their defense, excuse me. In a dangerous spot, Portland, and now we have a foul. Yeah, that was too handsy there was the striker, Kevin Kelsey. Once again, Kevin Kelsey, folks, 5 goals on the year, and he's 6'4". That's a big guy. 6'4". Bill Nebel says he has all the talent in the world and could turn into a really good striker if he keeps grinding. But near side touchline, that's Sergio Reguilon now, right off of the free kick. Here is Telasco Segovia. Segovia now to Suarez. Suarez trying to play a pass to the back stick. Problem was, nobody was home, and Portland on it. Portland far side touchline. Brandon By and Jao Ortiz. Now a long through ball forward. This is Acosta, still working as Acosta. Right on the byline now in the box with an opportunity for Portland. David DaCosta with an unbelievable spell of play. Finally gets dispossessed and Inter Miami now out on the run. DePaul taking the ground. No call. Jao Ortiz on it. Shot on target and over the bar of Dane St. Clair. That was Veldy coming on in and having a go. But Rodrigo DePaul, he went to ground and Jao Ortiz was able to win that, and that was an absolute sitter for Veldy, who went over the bar. Thankfully, it was set up nice by Kevin Kelsey, but Rodrigo with almost a costly turnover, but Inter Miami able to escape. Portland slapping out of press, that one deflected out of bounds on the far side touchline. Gonzalo Luan now. Throw in immediately. Luan back on it. Same spot. He'll switch his fields to Reguilon, and that is the bad turnover. Veldy in the box. Here's By. By back stick. Headed away. Heroic effort by Gonzalo Luan making up for that disastrous turnover. And Inter Miami boots it to the other side of the pitch. And actually, I think we're going to have a throw-in. Yeah, head referee Drew Fisher is going to signal for a throw-in. But Inter Miami hanging on here in the second half. 54th minute, 2-0 Inter Miami on top. Far side touchline. DaCosta and Anthony not on the same page. You're Phil Neville yelling from up here. As he's barking his orders off of an Inter Miami throw-in, far side touchline for Kundo Mora, the recently checked-in player for Ian Frey on the right back. Plasco Segovia, good one-time pass now on it. Lionel Messi, first time in the half. He finds a wide-open Reguilon. Reguilon streaking the goal. He'll lay it up to Segovia, who gets it to Suarez. Now Segovia again. Segovia, beer shot! Just over the bar! Oh, good play! As Segovia gave it to Suarez. Suarez let it go through his legs. Gave it back to Segovia. Segovia turned to the right, put a shot on target, but missed. But Inter Miami's on it again with the pull, and he tried to find Messi and turns it over. Now we have a foul. It's going to go against Sergio Reguilon. He took Christopher Veldi, the Norwegian, to the ground, and we'll have a free kick in Inter Miami territory. But good opportunity for our Herons on that. Free kick immediately taken. Finn Sermon goes near side touchline to Bai. Bai going to the midfield to Bassett. Back to Bai. Right at midfield at the near side touchline now is Kelsey. Kelsey to Jao Ortiz. Ball centralized now in the midfield. Now they retreat to the defense. Good pass by Kamal Miller. He finds Veldi. Veldi is everywhere, folks. Veldi veering in towards the box. Someone's got to stop the ball. Veldi shot. Oh, my goodness. Near post save. Dean St. Clair still on it as Portland. Veldi with a screamer on target. And that he went near post, folks. Thankfully, St. Clair stonewalled him. Oh, my goodness. No one stopped the ball. But it'll be a goal kick for Dane St. Clair here in the 57th minute. 57 minutes, 2-0, Inter Miami on top. First half goals, Lionel Messi and Bertarame. Bertarame assisting on the Messi goal. He's on an assist and a goal. And he has 17 goal and assist contributions in 12 games, 6 goals in 4 games. Portland now, near side touchline, streaking towards the box. And Telasco Segovia takes down Brandon Bai. And my on-site producer and lead spotter, Oscar Gonzalez, immediately went for the card reaction, and Segovia will get a card. That saved an opportunity. That's a play that you do there, because that saved an opportunity and a possible goal-scoring play for Portland. As much as that stinks, you got Segovia, who has been liquid tonight, on a yellow. And you have Rodrigo De Paul on a yellow. And Inter Miami is thin at the midfield on bench with Aishala, Ruiz, and Shaw. Preston Plambeck is a player I think Guillermo Hoyos is trusting a little more game by game. But I am expecting some sort of substitution at that midfield spot on either side as now play resumed. And Dean Sinclair, the fist of fury, right off of the free kick. And Inter Miami on it in their own territory. Far side touchline. Mora back heel pass to DePaul. That was a heck of an effort by Facundo Mora. And now on it is Luis Suarez. Suarez near side touchline to Segovia. Segovia trying to veer in. It was a good deflection by Veldi. Folks, Christopher Veldi, that man is everywhere. He's winning tackles. He's shooting, putting shots on target. And now we have a Heron on the ground. This is Yannick Bright holding his right ankle. Bright is right between the midfield circle, kind of to the left of the midfield circle and the penalty arc, right in between those. But Dane St. Clair had a fist of fury, folks, on that free kick. One of the better plays I've seen Dane have all year. As he went up and got that, showed his athleticism, if anything. But 59th minute, 2-0. It seems like Yannick Bright is going to be okay. He's going to rub some dirt and spit on it and continue. New Bank Stadium. Mike Rizzo, your voice of the Inter Miami Herons on the call. A couple of spotters tonight. Oscar Gonzalez. Tomas Horikata. Kate Chumsman back at the City Place Studios in downtown West Palm Beach, keeping us up over the air. It's Veldi again with the liquid run of play, and oh my goodness, he's taken the ground. That could have been a card. Veldi's asking for a card as Yannick Bright took him to ground. But I got to give him credit. Veldi having a good game. Offensively, defensively, He's had two shots, one just over the bar, one on target on the near stick, near post, rather. For those of you that don't get my jargon. But he's standing over a free kick here. In the last free kick, St. Clair had to come off his line and clear it away. St. Clair barking orders at his line in the 60th minute. 2-0 Inter Miami on top of Portland. Veldy standing over a dangerous free kick. He has put good service in the two times he's taken it this game. Veldy raises his hand. He's ready to rock. He crosses it in. Back stick. And Dane St. Clair able to catch it. Now he plays Suarez. Suarez has Segovia releasing. He missed him, but he's veering inside now with a lot of space. Suarez now finds Baterame. Baterame, Messi, and Messi was looking to go back to Suarez. Suarez wasn't ready for it. Luis tracking back on defense. As he's trying to win it against Veldy, he takes Veldy to ground, and no whistle. He tells both of them to get up. Both of them want a foul, but we're on the far side touchline. This is branded by. Now, João Ortiz to Cole Bassett. Back to Ortiz. They're probing right outside the Miami, our Herons box. And Inter Miami able to thwart it away as Ortiz was looking for Anthony in the box. And that's Mikael blasting it to Finn Sermon and the Portland defense. Barking orders is Kamal Miller, near side touchline, Veldy. Sermon. Went probing. João Ortiz. He'll go near side touchline. Brandon Bye. Back to Ortiz. Ortiz, another player that's going to have a crazy heat map at the end of this game. I know he recently subbed on, but he's got it again on that near side touchline guarded by Segovia as he is looking for Kelsey, who apparently is onside in the box. Looked off. Veldy. Oh my goodness, with a nice stutter step. Veldy still on it. Puts a shot. What a block! Facundo Moura with a nice block, and now the flag is up and we have it offsides 30 seconds after the fact. But I couldn't believe. I saw it. I'm right here. I'm right in front of it. They're attacking my net. I'm right in front of it. Akers offsides. I can't believe they let that play. Kelsey in an illegal position, but listen, Veldy again, very dangerous. I know it was a play that didn't matter in the grand scheme of things, but you give Facundo Moura credit, who was able to get a big-time boot. As now looking to check into the game is Daniel Pinter as Inter Miami goes quick. Here's Luis right outside of the penalty arc, and he turns it over. Portland now gets the ball out of a scrum somehow, some way. And on it for them is DaCosta. He plays an onside Veldy right outside of the box. Near side touchline Veldy back to DaCosta. DaCosta in the box looking for Bye. And Dane St. Clair able to scoop it up. 63rd minute. Inter Miami up 2-0. Dane St. Clair on the ball. Portland has definitely had the most opportunities here in the second half. They have looked dangerous. As Inter Miami trying to eke out a victory here for the first time at our brand spanking new stadium. Here is DePaul. DePaul still on the run. Penalty arc. Lionel Messi. Shot saved. That's James Pantemis. Pantemis quickly played the ball and didn't see DePaul behind him. Rodrigo almost swiped it away, but now Portland's just going to boot it to the Inter Miami defense. And going up for it was Luan, him and Kelsey. With a big-time collision as both of them jawing at each other. And the ball's still tracking towards the box of Inter Miami. And now Facundo Moura on it. If Kelsey wasn't jawing, he would have had an opportunity to get to that ball. And now, taking the ground, that's got to be a card. And it is. That is a yellow card. Facundo Moura going to ground. And picking that up, I believe, is going to be number 10, David DaCosta. And yeah, he clearly pulled Mora to the ground, and DaCosta a booking in the 65th minute. And welcome to the 65th minute. Inter Miami up 2-0. Couple of players on yellow cards. You got Telasco, Segovia, and DePaul on a card. And speaking of, Daniel Pinter, now coming onto the pitch is Daniel Pinter for Luis Suarez. Now, I always say this is Matteo Silvetti territory, but folks, I'm at your mercy. I definitely should have led with this in the pregame. I don't have Matteo Silvetti on the bench, and I don't have him on the injury report. So Silvetti unavailable for the game, as my OG onsite producer Oscar Gonzalez is very disappointed. Oscar's two favorite players, Luis Suarez and Matteo Silvetti. But Daniel Pinter, the former IMCF 2 player who's earned a contract with Inter Miami, is now on. And now Rodrigo DePaul tried to get to a ball on that far side touchline. It was a good pass from the Inter Miami midfield to a leaking DePaul. And Lionel Messi's hot and heavy about a tackle that happened at midfield. He wanted a booking. Not going to get one, but he's letting Drew Fisher know about it. You rarely see Messi get that fired up about something. And now we have a substitution for Portland coming on. Coming on to the pitch is number 23, Ian Smith. And coming off the pitch is Kamal Miller. So interesting. Miller, a center back. They're putting on Ian Smith. Going uber attack here. Phil Neville trying to get a goal. They're down two, so makes sense. But a more attacking lineup coming up for Portland here as we're almost reaching the dying embers of the game in the 67th minute. Now near side touchline leaking out is Anthony. Anthony, dangerous ball in. Nobody home, thankfully, and the Herons able to clear it. That ball seemed like it was forever, and now Bertarame trying to counter. Bertie gets it to Messi. Messi in the box. Messi still on it. Shot deflected away. Finn Sermon doing a good job for Portland, but Herman Bertarame on a release, and he found Messi. He went to ground and found Messi on a pass, and Leo tried to make a turn, but Finn Sermon able to get him. But we have a corner kick presented by Lidl Rider Smith Diving and Frontrath. This is 4YourRights.com, serving South Florida and the families for 40 years. A left foot in swinger for Lionel Messi. Actually, he'll play it short to Segovia. Now to Paul. Segovia again. Now to Messi. Near side touchline. 68th minute. 2-0 Inter Miami. They're probing outside of Portland's box. To Paul. Near side touchline. Now to Bright. To Paul again on the near side. Now Rodrigo goes to Mora. I think they're going to try to open things up here a bit as Dane St. Clair ends up with it in his own box. So DePaul deciding to reset rather than keep probing. St. Clair in his own box is going for a big left foot. He boots it away. Looking for Segovia, and that one goes out of bounds on the near side touchline in Portland territory. And this one immediately played on the throw, and on it is Cole Bassett. Bassett to Veldy. Veldy dominated off the ball. No call. Hot and heavy about it, but the Herons trying to counter. To Paul, to Bertarame. Bad pass to Birdie. He was unable to put it down. So a turnover for Rodrigo and Portland on it. This is DaCosta, who's on a yellow. Near side touchline. Ian Smith. Now Cole Bassett. Veldy to ground. Drew Fisher says, nope, we're all good as our Herons trying to counter. Segovia releasing DePaul. Can he get there? He does. He finds Messi. Messi to the penalty arc. Leo, shot! Oh my goodness, he almost put that in. That was A heck of an opportunity for Leo. A whisker to the left. James Pantemis was beat on his right post. And Messi had an incredible turn. That was, oh my God, that was centimeters away from hitting the bar. Somehow, some way, it's a whisker left. The best way I could put it is a finesse, folks, a finesse shot with a lot of power on it. For all my EAFC players out there, that's what we call a play style plus, man. That should have been in the back of the net. That's unfortunate. With 70 minutes gone by, Inter Miami up 2-0. Lionel Messi and that left boot of his for 20 years almost being a big time problem is Portland trying to probe. Jao Ortiz, far side touchline. He gets it to Ian Smith. Smith trying to cross it in, and Dane St. Clair grasps it on the near post. Ian Smith, who recently substituted on for Kamal Miller, the Canadian hopeful national team man, Kamal Miller. And Phil Neville deciding to go uber attack and go three at the back at this juncture in the game. Portland back on it, near side touchline after Dane St. Clair misfiring on a goal kick. And now a bad pass by Bassett, and our Herons will retreat to their center backs in Mikael. Now Luan. Mora and DePaul, far side touchline. DePaul again. Rodrigo changing directions. Tries getting it up the pitch, and that goes out of bounds. Going to be a throw-in. And we have a couple of players warming up on the near side for Portland. I'll get you numbers here in a second as they make their way over to check in. Alexander Aravena. Oscar Gonzalez and Tomas Horicana all over it. But yeah, it looks like they're going to go uber attack here and probably sub on Aravena for a midfielder of some sort, as releasing on a big-time break is Pinter. Can he have the steam to score? Pinter goes near post, and he gets stopped. Not a lot of mustard on that shot, but he got released from the midfield, streaking on that far side touchline and getting into the box. He didn't have enough mustard on that opportunity. And Cole Bassett back on it for Portland. Far side touchline, Ian Smith. Bassett and Ortiz. Bassett again. Right outside the midfield circle is Bassett in Inter Miami territory. He finds DaCosta. DaCosta and Veldy try to link up. Ball thwarted away, but goes right to the boot of Antony. Antony gets his pass intercepted by Pinter. Pinter goes to ground, and Drew Fisher says, play on, no foul. Yep. And we are going to have that substitution. Once again, it's Alexander Aravena. He is coming on for number 10, David DaCosta. So DaCosta was on the yellow. And now Aravena, which makes sense. Aravena is going to slide right in that David DaCosta role. He's going to have to cover a lot of ground. I'll tell you what, I was impressed. The two players I've been impressed with Portland, DaCosta and Veldy. They have been all over the pitch. Far side touchline, Portland will resume play. So two substitutions for Portland. I'm expecting Phil Neville to clean his bench at some point in this game as we're almost to the 75th minute. Welcome to the 74th minute. Portland on it, the dangerous spot in the box is the recently subbed on Aravena. He goes to ground, no whistle. And DePaul to Messi, back to DePaul. Can Rodrigo leak it out? He does. Here's Bertarame. Bertarame now. Going right at the penalty arc. Bertarame at the penalty arc takes out a shot deflected. And Portland on it in their box. Still a dangerous spot. And finally they get it out. And this is Veldy. Veldy past midfield. He's got Kelsey to the near side touchline. And that's where he goes. Bassett. Now he plays it back to Jimmer Foyer. Corey, Ian Smith. David Aishala warming up on the sideline. He's going to be coming in for one of those Inter-Miami players in the defensive midfield spot who's on a card. Or rather, attacking midfield spot. I'm at your mercy with Segovia and DePaul as Portland tried playing in a ball. That was Anthony, who was looking for a streaking Bassett, and Dane St. Clair picks it up. 75th minute. And Inter-Miami is going to play it out with Dane St. Clair. Here's Luan. But yeah, the last time Aishala, if we remember, that game against Toronto, where the young player, but he missed the ball, and it led to a goal. So Guillermo Hoyos is going to be trusting in Aishala. Has got to cut it off. Here's Daniel Pinter heading into the box. Pinter veering in from the near side touchline. Now they'll centralize it to Bright. Defenders up with the attack as DePaul was looking for Messi, turns it over, but Rodrigo trying to win it on the far side touchline. He does. DePaul's still on it, and I think he was just trying to deflect it off of the Upman for Portland, but Portland ends up with it. And David Aishala, obviously the former Portland Timber, going to be playing against his former team once he checks on. Aishala was the transfer added by Coach Mascherano back in the transfer window. Now, Jao Ortiz pass into the box. That was Kelsey trying to do a nifty one-timer to somebody, but nobody was home. And Inter-Miami on it again, and they turn it over. Veldy, here's Veldy again. Stutter steps. Mikael goes to ground, and Dane St. Clair able to save it. Oh, gosh. Veldy wants a penalty, but that's never a penalty. But still, gosh, I'm really impressed with Christopher Veldy, folks. As he's turning. He's spinning. He's got a ball on a string. If he didn't go down there, he'd probably have an opportunity. Regardless, our Heron's on the run. DePaul veering into the box. And that one goes out of bounds for a corner kick presented by Lloyd O'Rider, Smith, Ivy, and Farmrat. Visit foryourrights.com. They've been serving injured people and their families in South Florida for 40 years. Also checking in, Tomas Horicata, one of our spotters here. Preston Plambeck will be checking in as well here momentarily. And obviously we've been mentioning David Aishala about to play against his former team. So once again, appreciate everyone here on site. My OG on-site producer, Oscar Gonzalez. Paul Adams, our frequency coordinator, and Tomas Horicata holding it down here in our press booth, and Kate Jumsman back at the City Place Studios in downtown West Palm Beach. But Inter-Miami on it with Messi, right outside the penalty arc. He plays it to Segovia. Segovia trying to finesse it to that upper 90, and he just missed it. But good opportunity, good knuckleball there by Segovia. And I think this is where we'll do this? Not quite yet. We're not going to do the subs quite yet. But once again, Preston Plambeck and David Aishala waiting to check in. You could only assume that they're going to take off Segovia and DePaul, who are on yellows. But that's just me speculating. Portland on it. Here's Kevin Kelsey. Kelsey. Now far side touchline. Bassett. Bassett, big switch. Right over to me here on the near side touchline to Anthony. Anthony veering in back to Bassett. Guarded by DePaul right between the penalty arc and the midfield circle. Now Jao Ortiz, he'll switch it to the near side touchline and by crossing it in. Header! And blocked by St. Clair. Still on it is Kelsey. Kelsey in the box. Shot! Deflected. Now by on it, near side touchline. Inter Miami's got to lock in. By cross in, header, Bright, heading it away. He goes to ground and a foul. A good job there by Yannick Bright, but he's holding his head as the physios immediately rush out to the field. I hope everything is okay with Yannick, who went down in the box. The head referee Drew Fisher immediately blew that whistle. We're going to see a replay here in a second. I'm hoping it's not as bad as it looks. And, oh, yeah, he got headed in the back of the noggin by Bassett. That's a dangerous play by Cole Bassett. Dare I say a card? But as you all know, I am the ultimate Inter-Miami homer. But 80 minutes have gone by. Inter-Miami up 2-0. Trying to hang on to this lead that they accumulated in the first half with a Lionel Messi goal and a Bertarame goal. Messi assisting on the Bertarame goal. But Guillermo Hoyos trying to find some answers on what's going on with his star midfielder, Yannick Bright. And I think everything is going to be A-OK, at least from what I can see and what the physios have been doing. Lionel Messi and a bunch of Inter-Miami Herons hydrating up. As we've been patiently waiting for these substitutions. Once again, Preston Plambeck and David Aishala waiting to come onto the pitch. And they are going to escort Bright off of the pitch. Maybe Bright is one of the ones that was getting substituted for. That's what I'm speculating for. Or things have changed. You know, he wasn't supposed to come off the pitch, but now he's injured. He's going to come off of the pitch. But we'll get you exact numbers here in just a few moments. As I can only lip read and do what I can do, but I think Bright's night is finished as he's heading to the bench. I think he tried coming on. As now play is resumed, Inter-Miami playing with 10 at the moment. Guillermo Hoyos done like that as that ball rolled out of bounds. And the substitutions still haven't come on. I think that's what the commotion is on that side of the pitch, on this near side touchline. And now 42. Yeah, so Yannick Bright will come off of the pitch, and coming on for him will be Aishala. I can only assume that things changed. And then now Plambeck's going to come on for Bertarame. So, wow, Segovia and DePaul still on the pitch with their yellow cards. Interesting. So I was fooled. But so Preston Plambeck, I assume, will be playing more as a midfielder than, you know, Birdie and what he was playing, an inverted left winger. And then David Aishala will lock down the central pivot. Bright did a good job playing that central pivot between offense and defense. Segovia now, play resumed, Inter-Miami on it in a dangerous spot. Here is Aishala. He gets it to Reguon. Reguon to Messi. Messi at the penalty arc. Leo dispossessed, and Jao Ortiz on it for Portland. Plambeck pressing hard. Plambeck still trying to track that ball. Ian Smith finds Kelsey. Releasing on the near side touchline is Anthony, but Kelsey's still on it. Kelsey veers in, and that's where it breaks down with Mikael taking him and the ball to the ground. Wasn't a foul, but both players now grasping for their legs. As I think Drew Fisher is going to call it Inter-Miami ball. He's going to check on Mikael as well. But 83rd minute, 2-0, Inter-Miami on top of Portland. We don't have any goals in the second half, but Lionel Messi on a goal and an assist. Bertarame scoring the assisted goal for Leo. Going to be a free kick right outside of the penalty box. Dane St. Clair will handle it with that big left boot. It's now the Inter-Miami crowd getting in it. They could sense a victory. 7 minutes away from extra time. St. Clair looking for Plambeck. That ball headed away by the Portland defense and up on it, near side touchline. This is Veldy. Now Anthony. Anthony, pass deflected. And that one goes all the way to the far side touchline for Kundal Mora on it. Luan. Right outside of the box, Gonzalo Luan. Now Lionel Messi right at midfield. He'll leak it out to the near side touchline, and Preston Plambeck. Plambeck cutting into the box. Plambeck still on it. Putting a pass in. Deflected. Can the Herons get back on it? Plambeck tracking, and now Segovia winning. Near side touchline. Tracking in is Telasco, and he got the pass all wrong. Was looking for Daniel Pinter. Got a couple more substitutions coming on for Portland. I believe Mascara and Guerra are going to be coming on. Mascara and Guerra. Mascara, a defender, and Guerra, an attacker. That'll be the fifth substitution for Portland in the fixture.